0: 2016.
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0: Charlize Theron doesn't remember it, but the Oscar winner who features in this summer's The Odyssey was born 50 years ago today in South Africa. Brian Clark, ABC News.
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8: And we're going to chat with Micah Thurian. He is the DGF student angling team coach. And I think he's the only coach I've ever had, the only head coach, if I'm mistaken. I might be mistaken. How
7: you're
8: are you
7: not.
8: Doing, Micah?
7: You're not.
9: I've got a lot of help, a lot of people to make it happen. So I just steer the ship, and they make me look good.
8: They do make you look good, and I think you make them look good, too. I think it's a mutual effort. So let's talk a little bit about your team here for a minute. DGF, you're in the Heart of Lakes Conference. How many kids do you have on your team this year?
9: This year we have ballooned up to 92 kids from grades 6 through 12, which is a ton, a variety of ages and abilities and everything else under the sun. So we have our hands full on a weekly basis for sure.
8: So how many of your kids, once they get in there, as a sixth grader or seventh grader, how many of them stick it out until they're seniors?
9: Ooh, I would say most. So this year's senior class was our very youngest in the program, and I have roughly about 16 kids that are seniors this year. Wow. And that's the most seniors we've had. It's been kind of steady throughout the years of, we graduate anywhere from 8 to 10 seniors every year, but this one is by far the most, which is fun to see that this many kids started the program and are now finishing.

0: in their high school careers doing something that they love.
1: And it certainly is a testament to what you do, because those seniors, they are so busy. They really are. They got work, they got college plans, they have all this other stuff going on. And the fact that they still decided to compete this year with you, that is pretty, pretty amazing. You know, Micah, your team does more than just go fish. What are some of the activities that you provide for your team or your team puts on?
0: So at the beginning of season, after we have a sign up to see how many people are on the in the program, throughout the month of April and May and part of June, just depending on how the calendar lies, we'll do a lot of educational classes on Sunday nights, bringing in various speakers from around the Midwest, talking about how to read lake maps, how to tie jigs and lindy rigs and slip bobbers and where to use them, things of that nature, just to try to get them from point A to point B and then from point B to point C. Hopefully we help them along the process of touching base on something they might not have known, or to be able to improve some of their skills that they didn't realize they could use some extra help on. And at that point in time, we will also have various field trips, whether we're going to Lund to see how boats are made from start to finish. We'll go to the DNR out in Detroit Lakes to help strip walleyes, which is an amazing thing of just Mother Nature to see that many and how big. And that makes us a little sad at how many fish are there that we've never caught. So that's all fun to see, too. But the kids certainly get excited, and it definitely gets them all ramped up for the season, seeing 8-pound walleyes at their fingertips right there. And it just helps the motivation to get the season going, and we can't ask for that to happen fast enough sometimes.
2: Well, thank you, Mike. I know you keep those guys and gals really busy, and it's so awesome to hear that you are you're active with this club more than just a couple outings to the lake, and that's what's important. And, Mike, I know that you know, this doesn't just happen by itself. It takes a lot of planning. It also takes money and some fundraising as well. And you have an event here in just a few number of days that is kind of your cornerstone for fundraising for the year. I want to make sure we get a chance to share that with our listeners. Tell us a little bit about your corn feed.
0: No, absolutely. It's coming around the corner August 12th from 5:30 to 8:30 at the Buffalo River Speedway, just on Highway 10, just outside of Glendon. It's indoors, it's outdoors. We have 350 pounds of fish we're frying up. We'll have 2,000 ears of corn we're going to cook up. Free will donation on those items. Plenty of raffle items. A silent auction items. There's just a ton of stuff, something for everybody. It's not just hunting and fishing. There's retreats, there's Airbnbs, there's just your everyday stuff. So from gift cards to anything else that you could possibly imagine to jewelry, all these funds just help us defray costs, help keep things affordable for these kids to come and participate throughout the whole summer. There's so many programs that have a lot of costs, and we are just extremely fortunate to have a lot of support, both on the front side from sponsors, to just people showing up and participating at the end of the year event. That just allows us to grow tackle boxes, help fan a passion with these kids a little bit more to make them a little more excited about the following season. And it's just, it's fun for all of our volunteer boat captains to see how many people really do pay attention. And we have roughly about 45 boat captains that give us a hand on a weekly basis, that make this possible.
1: You know, Micah, I'm going to say, if anybody is hungry that Wednesday night, I highly recommend you pop out at the Speedway. I've been there numerous times, and the fish is fantastic. The corn is fantastic. I mean, everybody's got to eat. You got to eat dinner. Just go there and eat dinner. And if you find something there, out of the hundreds of raffle prizes and silent auctions that you have, then you can throw a little money down on that. Maybe you'll come out a winner. But I will be the first person to say, if you're free that night, I highly, highly recommend you go to this. because all of the funds raised goes to pay for the corn and the fish and all that first. But after that, it goes to help get all these kids out on the water. So highly recommend it.
0: No, if people want to free dinners, see some entertainment, come and see all these kids, and then see the kids that are not in the program that are excited to be a part of it, whether it's our program or different one in the Heart of Lakes or even in the Lake Agassiz. It's pretty fun to see that sparkle in some of these kids' eyes and, holy smokes, this is something I can look forward to around the corner. And it helps promote all the other clubs, even though they might not all be there, but it'll rub off on them for sure. So, no, if people have time, we'd love to see you come and see these kids, listen to their stories. They're going to tell you it's a giant walleye. It might, in fact, be a stick, but you know what? They're getting good at telling stories. It's awesome.
2: Well, that's part of being a fisherman, too, isn't it?
1: It sure is.
0: 100%.
1: All right, Mike. If anybody would like to reach out, if they got any questions about the event, or maybe they got something they'd like to donate to throw in for some of your prizes, how can they get a hold of you?
0: You know, they're welcome to call me at my phone number, 218-329-1632, or they can follow us on the Facebook page for DGF Fishing. They can message me there. Either one will work. We'll get back to you as quickly as we possibly can. Anything and everything is always welcome and greatly appreciated no matter what.
1: Perfect. Thank you, Micah, for coming on Gone Outdoors, and thank you for all you do for our kids.
3: 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They all do a great job of covering maybe some of the more news events of the outdoors world, the hunting and the fishing, but nonetheless, some great content, some great information that is right there. I want to encourage you to get outdoors, even if it's just for a walk around the block. 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Have a great one out there.
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6: Here are your political insights from ABC News. President Trump's choice wins the Republican Tennessee primary Thursday for a House district that was majority black until Republicans divided it, hoping for a sweep of all the House seats in that state. Brent Taylor will face Justin Pearson, the Democratic winner in a district that now leans Republican. Days after calling Ohio Congressman Max Miller with concerns about his reelection chances, given domestic abuse allegations that he denies, the president told reporters,
7: "Well, I'm not going to get involved, and that's a very sad situation. And I know Max very well. But it's very, very sad that a situation like that takes place."
6: Senator Mitch McConnell can't say when he'll return from his almost two-month absence as he recovers at home now from a fall. At 84 years old, he is the ninth oldest member of Congress. Wayne Cabot, ABC News.
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1: From the KFGO News Center, I'm Tommy Fox. Following North Dakota's new ban on kratom, a local addiction specialist is raising safety concerns for those attempting to quit. Essentia Health toxicologist Dr. Cole Pieringer warns that transitioning off the unregulated supplement can take a considerable amount of time. He says anyone struggling with kratom addiction should use a phased approach under medical supervision rather than stopping all at once. The warning comes as North Dakota begins enforcing Governor Kelly Armstrong's executive order banning the sale and possession of kratom products statewide. A case against Minnesota Republican gubernatorial candidate Mike Lindell will continue after a judge decided yesterday there is probable cause to believe he violated campaign laws by giving away pillows promoting his candidacy at a July 4th parade. A complaint alleged Lindell threw pillows to spectators during the parade in Delano, Minnesota. The packaging on the pillows said, "Mike Lindell for governor." The pillows are valued at $34.95. Lindell, who recently stepped down as CEO of his company MyPillow, says he and other campaign staffers handed out the pillows. Minnesota law states that giving items with monetary value in an attempt to try to gain voters is guilty of a felony. Lindell called the case a nonsensical distraction and says he's focused on his campaign. Lindell is one of the front runners on the Republican side of the race for governor following an endorsement from President Donald Trump. His opponents in Tuesday's primary election include businessman Kendall Qualls and Minnesota House Speaker Lisa Damith. A Minnesota state lawmaker says he has mixed feelings about the reopening of the Prairie Correctional Facility in Appleton. Republican Representative Paul Anderson of Starbuck says reopening the prison will be great for the area economy, but he wonders where employees will live. Anderson is troubled that the owner of the facility announced they are selling the prison to the Federal Department of Homeland Security, and that could impact Swift County's budget due to loss of property taxes. DHS signed a 5-year agreement to use Appleton as an immigration detention facility. As soon as this fall, 1,400 detainees will be moved there. And the Firefighters Union in Moorhead says they need more support from city leaders. In a statement, the union says firefighter staffing hasn't kept pace with city growth in 20 years. They say the department doesn't meet regional or national staffing standards, lacks a dedicated staffed ladder truck, and is in desperate need of a third fire station. They say there are other concerns too, including aging fire stations built in the 1970s and no dedicated training facility. They say they have turnout gear and contamination control issues, and firefighters buying their own workout equipment. In December of last year, the city council voted to apply for a safer grant from the federal government to help solve some of these issues. However, they never applied for the grant. The union says they've received no clarification on why the plan changed, despite the police department side applying for the grant. Amongst the issues is a growing concern of retaliation from city officials against those that speak out. Union President Eric Welk has been placed under the International Association of Firefighters Guardian policy for the second time in 2 years. The policy provides legal representation to those subject to retaliation for engaging in union-related activities or speaking out. Moorhead City Manager Dan Molly denied accusations of retaliation, saying the city believes in a professional and respectful workplace. The city also said they do not retaliate against employees for their protected speech or roles in unions.
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1: KFGO Weather Center forecast. Tonight, clear skies, low of 55 degrees, winds becoming light and variable. Tomorrow, sunny skies, high of 88 degrees, south-southwest winds under 8 miles per hour. Tomorrow night, partly cloudy skies, low of 59, south winds becoming northeast under 9 miles per hour. Sunday, mostly sunny, small chance for showers after midnight, high of 84. Monday, sunny skies, high of 83. And Tuesday through Thursday, mostly sunny with highs in the low 80s. 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
3: 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Get up into the upper deck and gone for Royce Lewis. And the Twins lead it 2-0. And here's pitch 106. And it swung on a miss and he struck him out. And Joe Ryan have a day. 9 punch outs for Ryan through 7 scoreless innings.
4: 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This ball's got a chance, and this ball is out of here. Cody Clemens.
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6: ABC News, I'm Stephanie Officer. A New Mexico court has ordered Meta, the parent company of Facebook and Instagram, to pay $567 million to address children's mental health. ABC News contributor Mike Muse.
7: Other states will be looking at this ruling to see what is possible when it comes to a judgment against Meta.
6: Storms across the Northeast Friday not only downed trees and delayed the Yankees game, it caused massive flight delays. A family heading to New Jersey's MetLife Stadium for the Chris Brown and Usher concert said their flight initially could not land at Newark Liberty International Airport, but they still made it to the show. Well, that may be true, but it's also true that money can get rid of those pesky bills. Saturday's Powerball jackpot is now the 8th largest in history, with the prize ballooning to an estimated $856 million after nobody matched all 6 numbers in Wednesday's drawing. Your chances of winning? 1 in 292.2 million. This is ABC News. An extraordinary rescue operation. Despite winter conditions, an individual was transported from Antarctica for emergency treatment. ABC's Perry Russum.
8: The U.S. National Science Foundation putting out an urgent request for help last week at the McMurdo Station, an American research facility. Australian officials say a rescue plane flew more than 5 grueling hours to Antarctica, where it's winter, and much of the continent is in total darkness. Flight crews and first responders transferring the patient to the plane

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From the heartland of America and the gateway to the West, good morning, good evening, wherever you may be across the nation, around the world. I'm George Norrie, and this is Coast to Coast AM. Later tonight, those open lines, followed by the spiritual warrior, Bill Bean. Here's what's happening. The countries of Iran and Oman are close to finalizing a shipping framework to partially reopen the Strait of Hormuz. That's good news. Meanwhile, President Donald Trump stated the 5-month U.S.-Iran war could end.

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1: From the KFGO News Center, I'm Tommy Fox. Following North Dakota's new ban on kratom, a local addiction specialist is raising safety concerns for those attempting to quit. Essentia Health toxicologist Dr. Cole Pieringer warns that transitioning off the unregulated supplement can take a considerable amount of time. He says anyone struggling with kratom addiction should use a phased approach under medical supervision rather than stopping all at once. The warning comes as North Dakota begins enforcing Governor Kelly Armstrong's executive order banning the sale and possession of kratom products statewide. A case against Minnesota Republican gubernatorial candidate Mike Lindell will continue after a judge decided Thursday there is probable cause to believe he violated campaign laws by giving away pillows promoting his candidacy at a July 4th parade. A complaint alleged Lindell threw pillows to spectators during the parade in Delano, Minnesota. The packaging on the pillows said, "Mike Lindell for governor." The pillows are valued at $34.95. Lindell, who recently stepped down as CEO of his company MyPillow, says he and other campaign staffers handed out the pillows. Minnesota law states that giving items with monetary value in an attempt to try to gain voters is guilty of a felony. Lindell called the case a nonsensical distraction and says he's focused on his campaign. Lindell is one of the front runners on the Republican side of the race for governor following an endorsement from President Donald Trump. His opponents in Tuesday's primary election include businessman Kendall Qualls and Minnesota House Speaker Lisa Damith. A Minnesota state lawmaker says he has mixed feelings about the reopening of the Prairie Correctional Facility in Appleton. Republican Representative Paul Anderson of Starbuck says reopening the prison will be great for the area economy, but he wonders where employees will live. Anderson is troubled that the owner of the facility announced they are selling the prison to the Federal Department of Homeland Security, and that could impact Swift County's budget due to loss of property taxes. DHS signed a 5-year agreement to use Appleton as an immigration detention facility. As soon as this fall, 1,400 detainees will be moved there. And the Firefighters Union in Moorhead says they need more support from city leaders. In a statement, the union says firefighter staffing hasn't kept pace with city growth in 20 years. They say the department doesn't meet regional or national staffing standards, lacks a dedicated staffed ladder truck, and is in desperate need of a third fire station. They say there are other concerns too, including aging fire stations built in the 1970s and no dedicated training facility. They say they have turnout gear and contamination control issues, and firefighters buying their own workout equipment. In December of last year, the city council voted to apply for a safer grant from the federal government to help solve some of these issues. However, they never applied for the grant. The union says they've received no clarification on why the plan changed, despite the police department side applying for the grant. Amongst the issues is a growing concern of retaliation from city officials against those that speak out. Union President Eric Welk has been placed under the International Association of Firefighters Guardian policy for the second time in 2 years. The policy provides legal representation to those subject to retaliation for engaging in union-related activities or speaking out. Moorhead City Manager Dan Molly denied accusations of retaliation, saying the city believes in a professional and respectful workplace. The city also said they do not retaliate against employees for their protected speech or roles in unions.
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1: KFGO Weather Center forecast. Today, sunny skies, high of 88 degrees, south-southwest winds under 8 miles per hour. Tonight, partly cloudy, low of 59, south winds becoming northeast under 9 miles per hour. Tomorrow, mostly sunny, small chance for showers after midnight, high of 84. Monday, sunny skies, high of 83. And Tuesday through Thursday, mostly sunny with highs in the low 80s. 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
7: ABC News, I'm Stephanie Officer. The number of critical U.S. air defense missiles is extremely low, including those used in Patriot missile systems, according to a government report. ABC News contributor and retired Army General Doug Lute said the low supply endangers U.S. troops in the Mideast.
8: U.S. facilities in the region are vulnerable. Iranian attack, especially Iranian ballistic missile attack, because it's the anti-ballistic missile interceptors that have been depleted most dramatically.
7: There is bipartisan support for a Russian sanctions bill named after the late Senator Lindsey Graham that made it through the Senate Friday. Graham's sister, who is currently filling his seat, Senator Darlene Graham, called for a House passage of the legislation that would impose more sanctions on Russia and other countries supporting its invasion of Ukraine.
9: Lindsey was committed to achieving a peaceful resolution to this war, and I'm confident that these sanctions will pave the way.
7: This is ABC News. A growing number of national restaurant chains are pulling jalapenos from their menus due to a salmonella outbreak linked to the spicy peppers. They include Sweetgreen, Qdoba, and Chipotle, who all say they're doing it out of precaution. Immigration advocates say Haitians face mass deportations as Congress holds hearings on the ongoing dangers in the country. ABC's Chuck Sievertson.
10: Executive director of the San Diego-based nonprofit Haitian Bridge Alliance, Gerlene Joseph, says after the Trump administration recently ended temporary protection status for more than 1 million people, including Haitians in the U.S., it was revealed at a congressional hearing that back in Haiti,
11: 17 children and 30 civilians, adults, were killed, 47 total, by what seems to be U.S. drones.
10: And that military officials said
11: they are at war.
10: Joseph says they're getting calls of more ICE raids in Haitian communities.
7: The FAA ordered inspections of hundreds of Boeing 737 MAX planes after cracks were reported. Stephanie Officer, ABC News.
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1: From the KFGO News Center, I'm Tommy Fox. Following North Dakota's new ban on kratom, a local addiction specialist is raising safety concerns for those attempting to quit. Essentia Health toxicologist Dr. Cole Pieringer warns that transitioning off the unregulated supplement can take a considerable amount of time. He says anyone struggling with kratom addiction should use a phased approach under medical supervision rather than stopping all at once. The warning comes as North Dakota begins enforcing Governor Kelly Armstrong's executive order banning the sale and possession of kratom products statewide. A case against Minnesota Republican gubernatorial candidate Mike Lindell will continue after a judge decided Thursday there is probable cause to believe he violated campaign laws by giving away pillows promoting his candidacy at a July 4th parade. A complaint alleged Lindell threw pillows to spectators during the parade in Delano, Minnesota. The packaging on the pillows said, "Mike Lindell for governor." The pillows are valued at $34.95. Lindell, who recently stepped down as CEO of his company MyPillow, says he and other campaign staffers handed out the pillows. Minnesota law states that giving items with monetary value in an attempt to try to gain voters is guilty of a felony. Lindell called the case a nonsensical distraction and says he's focused on his campaign. Lindell is one of the front runners on the Republican side of the race for governor following an endorsement from President Donald Trump. His opponents in Tuesday's primary election include businessman Kendall Qualls and Minnesota House Speaker Lisa Damith. A Minnesota state lawmaker says he has mixed feelings about the reopening of the Prairie Correctional Facility in Appleton. Republican Representative Paul Anderson of Starbuck says reopening the prison will be great for the area economy, but he wonders where employees will live. Anderson is troubled that the owner of the facility announced they are selling the prison to the Federal Department of Homeland Security, and that could impact Swift County's budget due to loss of property taxes. DHS signed a 5-year agreement to use Appleton as an immigration detention facility. As soon as this fall, 1,400 detainees will be moved there. And the Firefighters Union in Moorhead says they need more support from city leaders. In a statement, the union says firefighter staffing hasn't kept pace with city growth in 20 years. They say the department doesn't meet regional or national staffing standards, lacks a dedicated staffed ladder truck, and is in desperate need of a third fire station. They say there are other concerns too, including aging fire stations built in the 1970s and no dedicated training facility. They say they have turnout gear and contamination control issues, and firefighters buying their own workout equipment. In December of last year, the city council voted to apply for a SAFER grant from the federal government to help solve some of these issues. However, they never applied for the grant. The union says they've received no clarification on why the plan changed, despite the police department's side applying for the grant. Amongst the issues is a growing concern of retaliation from city officials against those that speak out. Union President Eric Welk has been placed under the International Association of Firefighters Guardian Policy for the second time in 2 years. The policy provides legal representation to those subject to retaliation for engaging in union-related activities or speaking out. Moorhead City Manager Dan Molly denied accusations of retaliation, saying the city believes in a professional and respectful workplace. The city also said they do not retaliate against employees for their protected speech or roles in unions.
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1: KFGO Weather Center forecast. Today, sunny skies, high of 88 degrees, south-southwest winds under 8 miles per hour. Tonight, partly cloudy, low of 59, south winds becoming northeast under 9 miles per hour. Tomorrow, mostly sunny, small chance for showers after midnight, high of 84. Monday, sunny skies, high of 83. And Tuesday through Thursday, mostly sunny with highs in the low 80s. 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
6: ABC News, I'm Stephanie Officer. A New Mexico court has ordered Meta, the parent company of Facebook and Instagram, to pay $567 million to address children's mental health. ABC News contributor Mike Muse.
7: Other states will be looking at this ruling to see what is possible when it comes to a judgment against Meta.
6: Storms across the Northeast Friday not only downed trees and delayed the Yankees game, it caused massive flight delays. A family heading to New Jersey's MetLife Stadium for the Chris Brown and Usher concert said their flight initially could not land at Newark Liberty International Airport, but they still made it to the show. Well, that may be true, but it's also true that money can't get rid of those pesky bills. Saturday's Powerball jackpot is now the eighth largest in history, with the prize ballooning to an estimated $856 million after nobody matched all six numbers in Wednesday's drawing. Your chances of winning? One in 292.2 million. This is ABC News. An extraordinary rescue operation. Despite winter conditions, an individual was transported from Antarctica for emergency treatment. ABC's Perry Russum.
8: The U.S. National Science Foundation putting out an urgent request for help last week at the McMurdo Station, an American research facility. Australian officials say a rescue plane flew more than five grueling hours to Antarctica, where it's winter, and much of the continent is in total darkness. Flight crews and first responders transferring the patient to the plane, then flying 2,300 miles to New Zealand.
6: Colin Gray, the Georgia man convicted for giving his son Colt Gray the gun he used in the 2024 Appalachia High School shooting, has requested a new trial. Colin Gray was sentenced to 15 years for second-degree murder and involuntary manslaughter. Two students were killed in that shooting. In a court filing this week, his attorneys say the guilty verdict is not supported by the evidence. Colt Gray was sentenced to life in prison without the possibility of parole. I'm Stephanie Officer, ABC News.
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1: From the KFGO News Center, I'm Tommy Fox. Following North Dakota's new ban on kratom, a local addiction specialist is raising safety concerns for those attempting to quit. Essentia Health toxicologist Dr. Cole Pieringer warns that transitioning off the unregulated supplement can take a considerable amount of time. He says anyone struggling with kratom addiction should use a phased approach under medical supervision rather than stopping all at once. The warning comes as North Dakota begins enforcing Governor Kelly Armstrong's executive order banning the sale and possession of kratom products statewide. A case against Minnesota Republican gubernatorial candidate Mike Lindell will continue after a judge decided Thursday there is probable cause to believe he violated campaign laws by giving away pillows promoting his candidacy at a July 4th parade. A complaint alleged Lindell threw pillows to spectators during the parade in Delano, Minnesota. The packaging on the pillows said, "Mike Lindell for governor." The pillows are valued at $34.95. Lindell, who recently stepped down as CEO of his company MyPillow, says he and other campaign staffers handed out the pillows. Minnesota law states that giving items with monetary value in an attempt to try to gain voters is guilty of a felony. Lindell called the case a nonsensical distraction and says he's focused on his campaign. Lindell is one of the front runners on the Republican side of the race for governor following an endorsement from President Donald Trump. His opponents in Tuesday's primary election include businessman Kendall Qualls and Minnesota House Speaker Lisa Damith. A Minnesota state lawmaker says he has mixed feelings about the reopening of the Prairie Correctional Facility in Appleton. Republican Representative Paul Anderson of Starbuck says reopening the prison will be great for the area economy, but he wonders where employees will live. Anderson is troubled that the owner of the facility announced they are selling the prison to the Federal Department of Homeland Security, and that could impact Swift County's budget due to loss of property taxes. DHS signed a 5-year agreement to use Appleton as an immigration detention facility. As soon as this fall, 1,400 detainees will be moved there. And the Firefighters Union in Moorhead says they need more support from city leaders. In a statement, the union says firefighter staffing hasn't kept pace with city growth in 20 years. They say the department doesn't meet regional or national staffing standards, lacks a dedicated staffed ladder truck, and is in desperate need of a third fire station. They say there are other concerns too, including aging fire stations built in the 1970s and no dedicated training facility. They say they have turnout gear and contamination control issues, and firefighters buying their own workout equipment. In December of last year, the city council voted to apply for a safer grant from the federal government to help solve some of these issues. However, they never applied for the grant. The union says they've received no clarification on why the plan changed, despite the police department's side applying for the grant. Amongst the issues is a growing concern of retaliation from city officials against those that speak out. Union President Eric Welk has been placed under the International Association of Firefighters Guardian policy for the second time in 2 years. The policy provides legal representation to those subject to retaliation for engaging in union-related activities or speaking out. Moorhead City Manager Dan Molly denied accusations of retaliation, saying the city believes in a professional and respectful workplace. The city also said they do not retaliate against employees for their protected speech or roles in unions.
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1: KFGO Weather Center forecast. Today, sunny skies, high of 88 degrees, south-southwest winds under 8 miles per hour. Tonight, partly cloudy, low of 59, south winds becoming northeast under 9 miles per hour. Tomorrow, mostly sunny, small chance for showers after midnight, high of 84. Monday, sunny skies, high of 83. And Tuesday through Thursday, mostly sunny with highs in the low 80s. Tommy Fox, News Radio KFGO.
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8: ABC News, I'm Stephanie Officer. The number of critical U.S. air defense missiles is extremely low, including those used in Patriot missile systems, according to a government report. ABC News contributor and retired Army General Doug Lute said the low supply endangers U.S. troops in the Mideast.
9: U.S. facilities in the region are vulnerable. Iranian attack, especially Iranian ballistic missile attack, because it's the anti-ballistic missile interceptors that have been depleted most dramatically.
8: There is bipartisan support for a Russian sanctions bill named after the late Senator Lindsey Graham that made it through the Senate Friday. Graham's sister, who is currently filling his seat, Senator Darlene Graham, called for a House passage of the legislation that would impose more sanctions on Russia and other countries supporting its invasion of Ukraine.
10: Lindsey was committed to achieving a peaceful resolution to this war, and I'm confident that these sanctions will pave the way.
8: This is ABC News. A growing number of national restaurant chains are pulling jalapenos from their menus due to a salmonella outbreak linked to the spicy peppers. They include Sweetgreen, Qdoba, and Chipotle, who all say they're doing it out of precaution. Immigration advocates say Haitians face mass deportations as Congress holds hearings on the ongoing dangers in the country. ABC's Chuck Sievertson.
11: Executive director of the San Diego-based nonprofit Haitian Bridge Alliance, Gerlene Joseph, says after the Trump administration recently ended temporary protection status for more than 1 million people, including Haitians in the U.S., it was revealed at a congressional hearing that back in Haiti,
12: 17 children and 30 civilians, adults, were killed, 47 total, by what seems to be U.S. drones.
11: And that military officials said
12: they are at war.
11: Joseph says they're getting calls of more ICE raids in Haitian communities.
8: The FAA ordered inspections of hundreds of Boeing 737 MAX planes after cracks were reported. Stephanie Officer, ABC News.
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1: From the KFGO News Center, I'm Tommy Fox. Following North Dakota's new ban on kratom, a local addiction specialist is raising safety concerns for those attempting to quit. Essentia Health toxicologist Dr. Cole Pieringer warns that transitioning off the unregulated supplement can take a considerable amount of time. He says anyone struggling with kratom addiction should use a phased approach under medical supervision rather than stopping all at once. The warning comes as North Dakota begins enforcing Governor Kelly Armstrong's executive order banning the sale and possession of kratom products statewide. A case against Minnesota Republican gubernatorial candidate Mike Lindell will continue after a judge decided Thursday there is probable cause to believe he violated campaign laws by giving away pillows promoting his candidacy at a July 4th parade. A complaint alleged Lindell threw pillows to spectators during the parade in Delano, Minnesota. The packaging on the pillows said, "Mike Lindell for governor." The pillows are valued at $34.95. Lindell, who recently stepped down as CEO of his company MyPillow, says he and other campaign staffers handed out the pillows. Minnesota law states that giving items with monetary value in an attempt to try to gain voters is guilty of a felony. Lindell called the case a nonsensical distraction and says he's focused on his campaign. Lindell is one of the front runners on the Republican side of the race for governor following an endorsement from President Donald Trump. His opponents in Tuesday's primary election include businessman Kendall Qualls and Minnesota House Speaker Lisa Damith. A Minnesota state lawmaker says he has mixed feelings about the reopening of the Prairie Correctional Facility in Appleton. Republican Representative Paul Anderson of Starbuck says reopening the prison will be great for the area economy, but he wonders where employees will live. Anderson is troubled that the owner of the facility announced they are selling the prison to the Federal Department of Homeland Security, and that could impact Swift County's budget due to loss of property taxes. DHS signed a 5-year agreement to use Appleton as an immigration detention facility. As soon as this fall, 1,400 detainees will be moved there. And the Firefighters Union in Moorhead says they need more support from city leaders. In a statement, the union says firefighter staffing hasn't kept pace with city growth in 20 years. They say the department doesn't meet regional or national staffing standards, lacks a dedicated staffed ladder truck, and is in desperate need of a third fire station. They say there are other concerns too, including aging fire stations built in the 1970s and no dedicated training facility. They say they have turnout gear and contamination control issues, and firefighters buying their own workout equipment. In December of last year, the city council voted to apply for a safer grant from the federal government to help solve some of these issues. However, they never applied for the grant. The union says they've received no clarification on why the plan changed, despite the police department side applying for the grant. Amongst the issues is a growing concern of retaliation from city officials against those that speak out. Union President Eric Welk has been placed under the International Association of Firefighters Guardian policy for the second time in 2 years. The policy provides legal representation to those subject to retaliation for engaging in union-related activities or speaking out. Moorhead City Manager Dan Molly denied accusations of retaliation, saying the city believes in a professional and respectful workplace. The city also said they do not retaliate against employees for their protected speech or roles in unions.
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1: KFGO Weather Center forecast. Today, sunny skies, high of 88 degrees, south-southwest winds under 8 miles per hour. Tonight, partly cloudy, low of 59, south winds becoming northeast under 9 miles per hour. Tomorrow, mostly sunny, small chance for showers after midnight, high of 84. Monday, sunny skies, high of 83. And Tuesday through Thursday, mostly sunny with highs in the low 80s. 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
10: ABC News, I'm Stephanie Officer. A New Mexico court has ordered Meta, the parent company of Facebook and Instagram, to pay $567 million to address children's mental health. ABC News contributor Mike Muse.
11: Other states will be looking at this ruling to see what is possible when it comes to a judgment against Meta.
10: Storms across the Northeast Friday not only downed trees and delayed the Yankees game, it caused massive flight delays. A family heading to New Jersey's MetLife Stadium for the Chris Brown and Usher concert said their flight initially could not land at Newark Liberty International Airport, but they still made it to the show. Well, that may be true, but it's also true that money can't get rid of those pesky bills. Saturday's Powerball jackpot is now the eighth largest in history, with the prize ballooning to an estimated $856 million after nobody matched all six numbers in Wednesday's drawing. Your chances of winning? 1 in 292.2 million. This is ABC News. An extraordinary rescue operation. Despite winter conditions, an individual was transported from Antarctica for emergency treatment. ABC's Perry Russum.
12: The U.S. National Science Foundation putting out an urgent request for help last week at the McMurdo Station, an American research facility. Australian officials say a rescue flew more than five grueling hours to Antarctica, where it's winter, and much of the continent is in total darkness. Flight crews and first responders transferring the patient to the plane, then flying 2,300 miles to New Zealand.
10: Colin Gray, the Georgia man convicted for giving his son Colt Gray the gun he used in the 2024 Appalachian High School shooting, has requested a new trial. Colin Gray was sentenced to 15 years for second-degree murder and involuntary manslaughter. Two students were killed in that shooting. In a court filing this week, his attorneys say the guilty verdict is not supported by the evidence. Colt Gray was sentenced to life in prison without the possibility of parole. I'm Stephanie Officer, ABC News.
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15: All righty, it's very early. Check for your forecast here at the Mighty 790, 104.7 KFGO. We're looking at a clearer start to the day than mostly sunny. It's going to be another warm one with a high of 87. Yeah, southwest wind light throughout the day, 5 to 15. Tonight, partly cloudy. There's going to be a slight chance of a shower or thunderstorm this evening. Overnight low, another comfortable 56. Light northwest wind. Mostly sunny, 83 for Sunday. Monday and Tuesday, partly cloudy with a slight chance of rain and highs in the mid-80s. Wednesday, partly sunny in the morning, then sunny with a high of 83. Just about normal for this time of the year. Right now, we're at 59 at KFGO, 55 at last check at Hector International Airport. We have a southwest wind at 5, very light wind, and we're clear at KFGO. Good morning, it's Scotty Winston. Here we go with the Solid Gold Saturday morning, and we've got a long birthday roster this week. It's been kind of shorter over the last few weeks, but today is, star-packed. Let's just say that. Including Vern Gosden, would have had a birthday on Wednesday. Terry Clark, 58 as of Wednesday. B.J. Thomas would have been 84 on Friday. Rodney Crowell, 76 yesterday. Let's see, Mel Tillis would be 94 today. We'll be hearing from him shortly. Mark Wills is 53 today. And also, we're remembering Raul Mallow of the Mavericks. You know, he just died last December at 60. Would have been 61 yesterday. How about something from the Mavs to kick off the hour? All that heaven will allow.

Remembering the voice, Vern Gosdin with I'm Still Crazy. He would have been 92 on Wednesday. Lost him in 2009 at the age of 74. Yeah, the Mavericks before that. Remembering Raul Mallow, who lead singer and one of the organizers of it. 60. He would have been 61 yesterday. Lost him last December at the age of 60. We'll be hearing more of the Mavs, of course, throughout the morning. And, yeah, we do have a full roster of birthdays today, including Mel Tillis, who would have been 94 today, as a matter of fact. So, let's check out A Cowboy's Dream for Mel right now.

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Happy birthday, Rodney Crowell. Yesterday, he celebrated birthday number 76. Great songwriter, and well, he's racked up a bunch of hits himself, and we'll be featuring a lot of those this morning, including duets with Roseanne Cash, who he was once upon a time married to. Hey, Mark Wills is 53 today. And, yeah, talk about a hit maker. He's racked up a bunch, including something that might get you in a Wii Fest mood. The crowd goes wild on KFGO. Here we go.

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1: Hit high and deep to right field. Jones to the track.
0: To the wall. Goodbye.
1: Good. 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And

0: Happy birthday, Mark Wills. He is 53 today, the youngster of our group today. Yeah, and the crowd goes wild to kick off the morning. Okay, hey, I think we'll get to your Johnny Cash request very shortly. We're going to be remembering Hank Cochran here in just a little bit, too. Great songwriter, and had a few hits himself, including Sally Was Good Old Girl. Do you remember that? Anyway, we'll be remembering Hank Cochran here in just a little bit. 426 coming up on 427. Not a bad morning. 55 at Hector Field. No wind. 58 at KFGO. Looking for a clear start to the day, then mostly sunny. Might see a couple of clouds pop up, but a high of 87. Oh, summer's not done yet. Southwest wind's going to remain light throughout the day at 5 to 15. Right now, again, no wind. We are at 58 at KFGO, again, 55 at Hector Field.
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0: 428, and we're remembering Hank Cochran. He would have been 91 on Sunday. Great singer and especially a songwriter. You know, starting in the 60s, Hank was a prolific songwriter, including writing one of Patsy Cline's big hits. Other people who recorded his stuff, Ray Price, Eddie Arnold, Merle Haggard, George Strait, and more. And his biggest solo hit was Sally Was a Good Old Girl, which we'll hear right now. But after that, I'll feature the song, a big hit for Patsy Cline that Hank Cochran wrote. By the way, he passed away in 2010 at the age of 74. Remembering Hank Cochran with Sally Was a Good Old Girl.

Patsy, Solid Gold Saturday Morning, KFGO, a song written by Hank Cochran. You know, we heard his big hit, Sally Was a Good Old Girl. That was his biggest solo hit. And he would have been 91 on a Sunday, lost him in 2010 at the age of 74, but a great songwriter. Yeah, like I said, other people have recorded his songs, Ray Price, Eddie Arnold, Merle Haggard, George Strait, and more. Speaking of George Strait, he's going to be on the way, but we have to take care of a request. They're starting to pile up. And something appropriate for the summertime from Faith Hill is on the way as well. 434, it's the Gold Show on KFGO. Well,

1090, 104.7 KFCO, Faith Hill, Sunshine in Summertime from her album Fireflies, which was released 21 years ago this week. It was her sixth album, and songs from the album included the one you just heard, Sunshine in Summertime, Like We Never Loved at All, The Lucky One, Stealing Kisses, and Mississippi Girl, which turned out to be a pretty big hit for her. That was actually written by John Rich of Big and Rich. How about that? Okay, some Brooks and Dunn on the way. Of course, they're on stage at WeFest tonight to close it out. But how about some George Strait from 40 years ago, exactly 40 years ago today, George Strait was at number one with Nobody in His Right Mind Would Have Left Her. Classic George on the Gold Show, KFGO.

they're on stage tonight at WeFest, wrapping it all up, Brooks and Dunn. And ironically, 23 years ago today, they were at number one with that one, Red Dirt Road. It's the title track from the album of the same name. 2003 already, can you believe it? It'll be well attended, no question. They'll bring down the house. 449 at KFGO. 58 degrees, 55 at Hector Field, on our way to a high of about 87 today. KFGO.

0: Solid Gold Senator Morton on the Mighty 790 and 104.7 KFGO. Yeah. Oh, hey, thanks for the text 35270 on Kitty Wells. I will get some on, and that will take us to ABC News at 5 o'clock. We'll get to that in just a second. How about that? Okay, Minnesota Twins, they won last night. I was listening to the game before I had to climb into bed, of course, rather early, but they hung on to win 8-6 over the Brewers last night at American Family Field in Milwaukee. How about that? And the Red Hawks, whoa, they were at the Kansas City Monarchs, Legends Field. Last night, they beat the Monarchs 17-7. Oh, my gosh. By the way, Tuesday, the Fargo Woodchippers are back at Newman Outdoor Field at 7:02. It's MSUM night. So the Hawks are back in town. Well, it's temporarily the Fargo Woodchippers again. They're back in town on Tuesday. See you at the ballpark, how about?
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0: More from our birthday people next hour, including Vern Gosden, Terry Clark, BJ Thomas, Rodney Crowell, Raul Mallow, Mel Tillis, and Mark Wills straight ahead. But taking us to the ABC News brief, it's going to be another request. Thanks for the text, 35270. The Adventure of E-Text Club, something from Kitty Wells. 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
1: ABC News, I'm Brian Clark. At 4:31 this morning, the Senate confirmed Todd Blanche as Attorney General by the most narrow of margins.
2: On this vote, the yeas are 50, the nays are 49. The nomination is confirmed.
1: Two Republicans, Susan Collins and Lisa Murkowski, voted against Blanche's confirmation, citing their concerns about his previous job as President Trump's personal lawyer. ABC's Jay O'Brien says a different Republican was the key vote.
3: All eyes were then on the deciding vote here, Louisiana's Bill Cassidy, who Trump had helped defeat in a primary just a few months ago. Cassidy stepping out onto the Senate floor saying he is a yes on Blanche, calling Blanche, quote, not perfect but better than the alternatives.
1: A judge in New Mexico ordered Meta to pay $567 million in penalties and make changes to its products like Instagram and Facebook, saying they harm children's mental health. Meta says it will appeal. This is ABC News.
4: A growing number of national restaurant chains are pulling jalapenos from their menus due to a salmonella outbreak linked to the spicy peppers. They include Sweetgreen, Qdoba, and Chipotle, who all say they're doing it out of precaution. Immigration advocates say Haitians face mass deportations as Congress holds hearings on the ongoing dangers in the country. ABC's Chuck Sievertson.
5: Executive director of the San Diego-based nonprofit Haitian Bridge Alliance, Gerlene Joseph, says after the Trump administration recently ended temporary protection status for more than 1 million people, including Haitians in the U.S., it was revealed at a congressional hearing that back in Haiti,
6: 17 children and 30 civilians, adults, were killed, 47 total, by what seems to be U.S. drones.
5: And that military officials said
6: they are at war.
5: Joseph says they're getting calls of more ICE raids in Haitian communities.
4: The FAA ordered inspections of hundreds of Boeing 737 MAX planes after cracks were reported. Stephanie Officer, ABC News.
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9: We have an updated forecast here at the Mighty 790, 104.7 KFGO. Looking very sunny today, sunny and 87. Another toasty one. Southwest wind's going to be light throughout the day, 5 to 15. Tonight, partly cloudy. There's going to be a slight chance of showers and thunderstorms, low about 56. That's a slight chance, not very good at all. Northwest wind about 5 to 15. Sunday, mostly sunny, 83. Northwest wind 5 to 15. 83 is about the normal high for right now. Monday, mostly sunny with a slight chance of rain in the morning, high 85. Tuesday, partly cloudy, slight chance of rain again, high 86. And Wednesday, partly sunny in the morning, then clearing out, becoming sunny and a high of 83. Right now, we are clear. And that's a little sliver of a moon off to the east. A waning crescent, I guess is what we call it. We're 52 Hector Field, I should say. 58 at KFGO, so quite a difference there. Just a very light south wind at 3, and again, we are clear. All right, 504. Like I said, the birthday roster is pretty extensive this week. We have, Vern Gosden would have been 92 on Wednesday. Terry Clark, 53 on Wednesday. B.J. Thomas would have been 84 on Friday. Rodney Crowell would have been, he is 76 as of yesterday. Loving all night from Rodney's on the way. Mel Tillis would have been 94 today, and happy birthday to Mark Wills, who is 53 today. But we're also remembering Raul Mallow, lead singer of the Mavericks. He would have been 61 yesterday. Gosh, that was a bad day when I found out about that last December when he passed away at the age of 60, just late last year. So, The Mavericks with Vern Gosden to follow. How about to kick off the Gold Show this hour on KFGO?

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0: Remembering the voice, Vern Gosden. He would have been 92 on Wednesday. Lost him in 2009 at 74. One of his big hits, that just about does it, don't it? And the Mavericks before that, and Dance the Night Away, Raul Mallo of the Mavericks would have been 61 yesterday. And we lost him late last year, 2025, at the age of just 60. We're going to be wishing Rodney Crowell a happy 76th birthday. That happened next with something, happened yesterday, I should say, with something called Lovin' All Night. Plus Mel Tillis on the way and, Mark Wills, Terry Clark, they have birthdays as well coming up here. Kind of a busy weekend in the FM area. The Market at West Acres goes, 9 until 3 today. 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The Red River Market, downtown Fargo, always well attended, 10 until 2 today. The Red River Valley Renaissance Fair, going on this weekend. It also goes on next weekend. Starts at 10, goes till 6 today. And tomorrow, the Red River Valley Renaissance Fair again at the fairgrounds goes 10 until 6. By the way, it's Barley Days in Kindred. They got a lot of stuff going on today. Mustache contest, the bike giveaway, pedal pull, bingo, street dance with post-traumatic funk syndrome going on tonight in Kindred. And the Todd's Benefit and Ball Tournament happening, that's not until, I guess, the 29th, noon start. My mistake, so I will mention that on the 29th of August. But that's what's happening briefly this weekend in the Fargo-Moorhead area. Have any questions? 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
0: 517, Crosby, Texas is where this guy was born 76 years ago yesterday. Rodney Crowell. Happy birthday. His Lovin' All Night from Rodney.

0: Remembering Mel Tillis, who would have been 94 today. New patches. Lost him in 2017 at 82. Okay. Let's see. We're going to wish Terry Clark a happy birthday. She was born in Montreal, Canada, 58 years ago Wednesday. Something called Emotional Girl from Terry Clark is on the way next. Sunrise, by the way, this morning is at 6:15. Yeah, it's getting later and later. 8:48 is when the sun goes down tonight, and we lose 2 minutes and 48 seconds of daylight today. So, daylight getting shorter as we head toward fall. Who's ready for fall after a very hot, hot July? I sort of am, I guess. I'll be very honest with you. Anyway, 57 degrees right now at KFGO, 55 at Hector Field. We have a very light south wind at 3. It's barely noticeable, and we are clear at KFGO.
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0: 5:27 in the early morning. She's an emotional girl. And she celebrated birthday number 58 on Wednesday. Terry Clark and KFGO.

A very happy birthday to Mark Wills. He is 53 today. I forgot about that song. You know, it's a good one. Places I've Never Been. We'll be hearing more from him throughout the morning, of course. Oh, let's see. Terry Clark, Emotional Girl, and she is 58 as of Wednesday. Still touring like crazy here and there. Hey, I want to remember Randy Scruggs. Trying to keep up with these requests, too. We'll do our best with that. Randy Scruggs would have been 73 on Monday, born right there in Nashville. The middle son of Earl Scruggs, legendary, of course. He worked with, Randy worked with many stars. Waylon Jennings, George Strait, Emmylou Harris. Won a Grammy and was twice named Musician of the Year at the CMA Awards. By the way, he was just 64 when he passed away in 2018. Anyway, let's hear some picking from Randy Scruggs with something called Both Sides Now. Check it out, KFGO.

0: Hey, another text request, 35270. That would be Joe Diffie and Third Rock from the Sun. That's where we live, by the way. Solid Gold Saturday morning, KFGO. Okay, trying to keep up with these requests, like I said, including, something from Radney Foster. And it's a song I normally play around Veterans Day, Memorial Day, something called Angel Flight. Very cool song. It starts out with some aircraft sound effects and things like that, so it's kind of weird to, you know, hear that at the start of a song, but it's a great, great tune. It's on the way, too. Okay, Billy Crash Craddock, Rub It In. That's a pretty good song for summertime, isn't it? He was at number one with that 52 years ago today, and we'll feature it next. Don't forget Gone Outdoors coming up after the Gold Show after 11. Noon, Eye on Travel, 1 o'clock this week's KFGO. 2 o'clock, Trivia Time is back with Steve Poitras. Eye on Travel at 3. Then at 5:30, the Minnesota Twins at the Brewers, American Family Field. And the Twins got the Brewers last night, 8-6. 6:35 tonight, the FM Red Hawks at the Kansas City Monarchs, Legends Field. And the Red Hawks beat up on the Monarchs last night. Man, oh man, 17-7 was the final. Don't forget, you can hear that game on 740 AM, The Fan, 107.3 FM, 740thefan.com as well. And by the way, Tuesday, the Fargo Woodchippers / Red Hawks are back at Newman Outdoor Field at 7:02, and it is MSUM night on Tuesday. 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The Fan is where you can hear that game again tomorrow.
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0: All right, 5:43, and 52 years ago today, Billy Crash Craddock was at number one with this one.

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0: 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Yet another request texted in, 35270, the Adventure of E-Text Club, and that is Radney Foster and the Angel Flight. Like I said earlier, a song I normally play on Veterans Day or Memorial Day, but sounds good anytime, doesn't it? I love it. Okay, speaking of requests, let's see if we can't get to your Conway Twitty and Terry Gibbs as soon as possible, but I do think some Crystal Gale is in your future coming up next. 57 degrees at KFGO, 52 at Hector Field. We're looking at a mostly sunny day. It's going to warm up to about 87. Nope, summer's not done, with a southwest wind light at 5 to 15. Very light wind now, almost none, 57 at KFGO.
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0: Let's see what we can squeeze in before ABC News at 6 o'clock. Yep, and then we have our local news coming up right after that, of course. Hey, I want to remember a guy named drummer Kenny Malone, I should say. Played precision drums on Jolene by Dolly Parton in 1973. The song you're about to hear, in 1977, he recorded with, the Crystal Gale song you're going to hear from 1977, is when he played on, but also worked with folks like Johnny Cash, Don Williams, Emmylou Harris, Charlie Pride, and Merle Haggard. Yep, the drummer, Kenny Malone, would have been 88 on Tuesday. Lost him in 2021 at 83, but yep, he played on this one. 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

Another request. That would be Conway Twitty on the Gold Show, KFGO. ABC News at 6 o'clock, and then we have KFGO News with your local and regional update right after that. ABC News after Roger Miller on KFGO.

groceries and half the rent. I like $14.27. Or dang me, hang me. They ought to take a rope and hang me high from the highest tree. 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
1: ABC News, I'm Brian Clark. The Senate confirmed Todd Blanche as Attorney General by a single vote. Republican Bill Cassidy of Louisiana had the key decision to support Blanche.
2: The choice is not between perfection and Mr. Blanche. It is between Mr. Blanche and another acting attorney general who may not run the department effectively under President Trump.
1: All Democrats, along with Republicans Susan Collins and Lisa Murkowski, voted against confirming Blanche. They had expressed concerns about his past role as President Trump's personal lawyer and the so-called anti-weaponization fund. The Supreme Court's likely going to decide the fate of President Trump's White House ballroom. The Court of Appeals for the D.C. Circuit upheld a lower court order that blocked construction, ruling the president did not have the authority to begin construction without congressional approval. A helicopter battling a wildfire in Utah crashed with two people on board Friday. There's no word on the conditions of the crew members. This is ABC News. Three people, including a nine-year-old, went tubing in western Michigan's Muskegon River and were reported missing on Tuesday. They were found alive on Friday after a massive multi-day search. State Police Lieutenant Pat Agama said,
3: "They're dehydrated. They've been out in the wilderness, mosquitoes and all the elements."
1: He said searchers found them by tracking the child's footprints. A week after the deadly shooting at an In-N-Out in Idaho, new information about how people on the scene responded, says ABC's Trevor Ault.
4: Former Twin Falls police officer Austin James is seen running toward the gunfire, drawing his weapon. He, too, was shot. The gunman then calmly returns to the window, firing until his gun jams. Terrified workers scrambling away, led by an off-duty state trooper inside. The trooper and the suspect then exchanging gunfire.
5: He seemed unusually comfortable aiming that rifle at those cars.
4: Armed civilian Jordan Salinas also fired shots at the gunman.
1: I'm Brian Clark, ABC News.
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10: Mostly clear, 57 degrees, Fargo, Moorhead. From the KFGO News Center, I'm Jake Anderson. A legislative work group met in Bismarck to hear thoughts from colleagues about potential bills related to kratom. Governor Armstrong issued an executive order banning the sale of kratom and its synthetic partners, such as 7-OH. The upcoming special session was called to come up with laws concerning kratom. Bismarck Republican Senator Michelle Axman co-chairs the group.
11: We won't have the opportunity for 80 days of talking to each other about this subject, so it's important that we work together as colleagues to make sure we're hearing all the voices from across the state and then get everyone engaged as early as we can on the topic to make sure we make the best decision.
10: Next Wednesday, the group will hold a public hearing on the issue. The other co-chair, Bismarck Republican Representative Pat Heinart, says some parents who had children die because of the use of kratom or its synthetics have reached out, and he hopes that they will testify next week.
12: We know we can't stop every single death, but we want to stop as many as we can. That's what started this whole thing, and we've had some deaths in North Dakota, and we have to react to that. That's our responsibility.
10: Heinart says it will be up to the legislature.
12: I'm really hoping that we leave here with a solid ban on synthetics and at least something on natural.
10: An Ada man faces several charges after following a high-speed police chase in northwestern Minnesota. Prosecutors say 36-year-old Jeffrey Kohotek fled from officers and speeds topping 100 miles per hour before eventually stopping. Authorities allege he was drinking from a bottle of vodka and when the pursuit ended. Kohotek is charged with fleeing police, DWI, speeding obstruction, carrying a weapon without a permit, and having an open container. He remained in the Clay County Jail as of yesterday morning. A new survey poll shows two closely watched Minnesota primary races remain competitive just days before Tuesday's election. In the Republican race for governor, Mike Lindell leads House Speaker Lisa Damuth by 6 percentage points. The DFL U.S. Senate contest is even closer, with Congresswoman Angie Craig holding a 2-point edge over former Lieutenant Governor Penny Flanagan. Meanwhile, Michelle Tafoya holds a commanding 35-point lead over Royce White in the Republican U.S. primary, Senate primary. And another survey poll also shows declining approval for Governor Walz and President Donald Trump among Minnesota voters. Walz's overall approval stands at 41%, with 55% disapproving, giving him a new low net rating of minus 14. President Trump has 37% approval and 61% disapproval, tying his previous low net rating of minus 24. Meanwhile, approval of the Minnesota legislator remains relatively steady at 35%, up 1 point from last month. A Bemidji man was hurt in a one-vehicle crash in Cass County, Minnesota last night. The Minnesota State Patrol says 20-year-old Sean Gotchi was traveling north around 10 p.m. when his car

including people who would be or are celebrating birthdays. Boy, we got a long list this week. Vern Gosden, Terry Clark, B.J. Thomas, Rodney Crowell, Mel Tillis, who would have been 94 today. Mark Wills is 53 today. And also remembering Raul Mallow of the Mavericks. He would have been 61 yesterday. Yeah, you know what? He passed away last December at 60. Gosh, that was a bad day. Anyway, Vern Gosden will follow the Mavericks, but the Mavs kick off the hour, as we remember Raul on the Gold Show, KFGO.

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0: The Mighty 790, 104.7 KFTO, remembering the voice. That's what they called him. He would have been 92 on Wednesday. Lost him in 2009 at 74. And when I was just kind of getting going in country music back in the early 80s, he's one of the first country stars I ever met. Because he was playing, the old Ramada in South Moorhead in the pavilion there. And stopped by the station, said hello, gave him a hat. And it was kind of a thrill to meet him way back when, way back. Like I said, this would have been in the early 80s somewhere. Anyway, remembering Vern on the Gold Show, KFGO. I think we're going to be remembering Mel Tillis as well coming up next. He would have been 94 today.
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0: He would have been 94 today. Lost him in 2017 at 82. Remembering Mel Tillis. 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

0: Remembering Mel Tillis, great artist himself, and a great songwriter too. He would have been 94 today. That's something called Green Light. I think we'll be wishing Rodney Crowell a happy birthday next with a song. Well, you just have to keep it here and see what I play here on the Gold Show KFGO.
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0: All right, 624, happy birthday, Rodney Crowell. 76 as of yesterday. This is something from him called What Kind of Love?

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3: Mostly clear skies, 57 degrees, Fargo Moorhead. From the KFGO News Center, I'm Jake Anderson. South Dakota's capital city now has statues of all state's former governors. The newest addition is Kristi Noem.
4: Noem appeared in front of a crowd of political allies, supporters, and family. She helped unveil a bronze statue of herself and her favorite horse as the latest addition to Pierce Trail of Governors.
5: Oh, you know, South Dakota's home, so it's been so amazing to be here today and to see everybody that we love and to talk about memories, but also talk about the future.
4: Noem began her life in politics in the South Dakota State Legislature. She won a seat in the U.S. House of Representatives in 2010, ousting incumbent Democrat Stephanie Herseth Sandlin. In 2018, she was elected as the first female governor of South Dakota. She served until 2025, when she resigned to become Secretary of the National Department of Homeland Security. She was reassigned earlier this year as Special Envoy for the Shield of the Americas. She told reporters she has no immediate plans to run for elected office, but isn't ruling out a future in politics.
5: Campaigns don't scare me, but I've got a lot of other things to do, too.
4: Her daughters, sons-in-law, four grandchildren, and her mother were in attendance with a crowd of about 100 people at the statue unveiling. All statues on the outdoor trail are paid for by private donors. Her statue cost about $150,000.
3: That was reporter Megan O'Brien. A recent spike in measles cases has health officials concerned as the new school year is rapidly approaching. Measles are on the rise across the United States. According to the Center for Disease Control and Prevention, more cases have been reported in the United States so far this year than all of last year. And that comes just a few years after it had been nearly eradicated in the United States, reporter Ari Bergeron.
6: Ben Christensen, a senior epidemiologist with the Minnesota Department of Health, explains why there has been a resurgence in cases over the last couple of years.
7: The main reason being that we've seen a decline in the number of people getting the MMR vaccine, the measles, mumps, and rubella vaccine. We've seen a similar declining trend in our school age population in Minnesota since the COVID pandemic.
6: Because measles spread through the air, they're very contagious, but can also be fatal.
7: There's certain populations that are more at risk. Some of the children under five, people who are immunocompromised. The estimate is about 1 in 1,000.
6: That's why Christensen encourages parents to get their kids vaccinated before school starts.
3: Significant measles breakouts have occurred in other states. It's 57 degrees right now. 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
3: 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The town of Kindred is kicking off their annual Barley Days this weekend. The community events has attractions for kids of all ages. Yesterday, kids were taking part in a basketball shooting contest. They also had a petting zoo with cows and sheep and various fair food items, and a place where kids could also practice their lasso skills. For adults, this year marks their 7th anniversary for the Barley Days beer tasting, where local breweries will be offering free samples for people to try. Event organizer Lydia Ronigan says they have 9 local breweries and vendors come in Barley Days. The Barley Days beer testing is being held from 3 to 6 p.m. today, and following the beer tasting, there will be street dance featuring a performance by Post-Traumatic Funk Syndrome. North Dakota has its first human case of the West Nile virus this year. The State Department of Health and Human Services says the case came from a Cass County resident and was hospitalized. Health officials say people should protect themselves from mosquito bites while mosquitoes are active. They recommend using bug spray, wear long sleeves, and limit time outside at night. Mosquitoes carrying the West Nile virus have been found in 5 North Dakota counties, including Cass, Grand Forks, Richland, Ward, and Williams County. Health officials say an animal in Sioux City and a bird in Richland County have also tested positive for the virus. Let's take a look at your forecast from the KFGO Weather Center. Today, mostly sunny, high of 87, southwest wind 5 to 15 miles per hour. Tonight, partly cloudy with a slight chance of showers and thunderstorms, low of 56. Tomorrow, mostly sunny, high of 83, low in northwest wind 5 to 15 miles per hour. Monday, mostly sunny with a slight chance of rain in the morning, with a high of 85. Right now, it's 57 degrees. 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
0: Join criminal defense attorneys Dan DeCray and Bruce Ringstrom for Law Talk at 4 p.m. on the first Wednesday of every month on Afternoons Live with Tyler Axis. 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
9: 6:35, we are live from the Gunderson's Jewelers Studios till 11 with the Solid Gold Saturday morning. I'll get to your Terry Gibbs request. Thanks for the text on that. 35270, the Adventure Every Text Club. But we got a couple more birthdays to acknowledge. Like I said, we got a bunch of them today. Vern Gosden, BJ Thomas, Rodney Crowell, Raul Mello of the Mavericks, Mel Tillis, Mark Wills. We're going to be hearing a, 19-something from Mark right after Terry Clark, who celebrated birthday number 58 on Wednesday. Turned out to be a big hit for you. Easy on the eyes.

Yeah, it was 19-something looking back. Happy birthday, Mark Wills, 53 today. Let's get your Terry Gibbs request before we take a little break. 6:42. Check the door. Somebody's knocking. Ooh, KF.

0: Yet another request this morning on the Gold Show. That is Terry Gibbs and Somebody's Knocking on the Gold Show, KFGO. 57 degrees right now. Should be a high of about 87 today. Lots of sunshine. Southwest winds going to be fairly light at 5 to 15. Overnight low tonight, a comfortable 56, and then back up to 83 tomorrow with plenty of sunshine. 57 right now, and very light wind at KFGO. Hey, don't forget, we do have Gone Outdoors, Brewer Agri after the Gold Show, Ion Travel at noon. 1 o'clock this week's KFGO, 2 o'clock trivia time is back, 3 o'clock Ion Travel once again. That takes us to Minnesota Twins baseball at the Milwaukee Brewers, American Family Field, and the Twins got the Brewers last night 8-6. FM Redhawks are on the road at the Kansas City Monarchs, and the Redhawks beat up on the Monarchs last night. Man, oh man, 17-7. Wow. Anyway, you can hear that game on 740 AM, The Fan, 107.3 FM as well, and the app, the mobile app for The Fan. All right, don't forget Tuesday, the Redhawks / Fargo Woodchippers are back in Newman Outdoor Field at 7:02. It's MSUM night also on Tuesday. And tomorrow, noon inside Twins, 12:30 Twins at the Brewers. And then 1 o'clock, the FM Redhawks are at the Monarchs once again. And, of course, you can hear that game again on 7:40 a.m., The Fan. 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
1: Water hemp and Palmer pigweed are virtually identical species. They're both hairless, they can put on over 1 million seeds per plant, they grow very quickly, and they're tolerant to Roundup and ALS chemistries. Unfortunately, we're finding many of them now that seem to be tolerant to HPPD herbicides like Callisto, Lotus, and Impact as well. In corn, the cheap broadleaf program post-emerge the last few years has been HPPD plus a little atrazine, plus Roundup. Total cost, usually under $8 an acre, which is awesome. Unfortunately, we've seen this program fail the last couple of years on millions of acres. If you're having problems with HPPDs killing your water hemp or Palmer, our suggestion is to still use an HPPD at a low rate. HPPDs are super cheap and quite effective on most broadleaves, so there's no need to drop it entirely. However, if you want a better kill on water hemp or Palmer, add Status Post and use Sharpen preplant. While Status contains some dicamba, the main weed killer is diflufenzapyr, which is a unique mode of action not found in any other row crop herbicide. Plus, it's amazing on pigweeds, and it adds a corn safer. In terms of Sharpen, we prefer Certane since that contains Zidua and Sharpen. Zidua is the longest lasting group 15, so it really helps on pigweed, and Sharpen is the best pre-emerge broadleaf herbicide in corn. Status is a more effective herbicide and much easier on the corn than straight dicamba. We'll talk next about getting amazing pigweed control in soybeans. Stay tuned.
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1: 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Early post-emerge is when you want to spray your Group 15. 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With today's Ag PhD Radio Update, I'm Darren Hefty.
0: It is 6:51, 57 degrees now at KFGO, on our way to a high of 87 with lots of sunshine and a light southwest wind of 5 to 15. Hey, let's crank the clock back, way back, 99 years. Yeah, 99 years ago this month, Jimmy Rogers recorded for the first time in Bristol, Tennessee, singing a couple songs, Sleep Baby Sleep and the one you're about to hear with producer Ralph Peer. This was recorded at a furniture store right there in Bristol, Tennessee. Among the first country music superstars and pioneers, Jimmy was known as the singing brakeman, as you may know, the blue yodeler, and the father of country music. So,

0: heart of mine. I keep my eyes wide open all the time. 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
1: The Man in Black, Solid Gold Saturday morning, KFGO. And 69 years ago this week, Johnny finished recording on his debut album, Johnny Cash, and his hot and blue guitar, 1957. Had four hits on it, Cry, Cry, Cry, So Doggone Lonesome, Folsom Prison Blues, and the one you just heard, I Walk the Line. It was the first ever LP issued on Sam Phillips' Sun Records label. How about that? All right. ABC News at 7 o'clock. We'll check them at the KFJ News Center right after that here on The Mighty

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3: Mostly sunny, 57 degrees, Fargo-Moorhead. From the KFGO News Center, I'm Jake Anderson. A legislative work group met in Bismarck to hear thoughts from colleagues about potential bills related to kratom. Governor Armstrong issued an executive order banning the sale of kratom and its synthetic partners such as 7-OH. The upcoming special session was called to come up with laws concerning kratom. Bismarck Republican Senator Michelle Axtman co-chairs the group.
4: We won't have the opportunity for 80 days of talking to each other about this subject, so it's important that we work together as colleagues to make sure we're hearing all the voices from across the state and then get everyone engaged as early as we can on the topic to make sure we make the best decision.
3: Next Wednesday, the group will hold a public hearing on the issue. The other co-chair, Bismarck Republican Representative Pat Heinart, says some parents who had children die because of the use of kratom or its synthetics have reached out, and he hopes that they will testify next week.
5: We know we can't stop every single death, but we want to stop as many as we can. That's what started this whole thing, and we've had some deaths in North Dakota, and we have to react to that. That's our responsibility.
3: Heinart says it will be up to the legislator.
5: I'm really hoping that we leave here with a solid ban on synthetics and at least something on natural.
3: The city of Fargo conducted a tobacco compliance test at the end of July. According to the city, 37 businesses were checked and 32 passed, resulting in an 86% compliance rate. The five businesses failing the test were a discount smoke shop, two Royal Liquors locations, Smokes for Less, and Vape Time. This is the second time this year that the Smokes for Less location on 13th Avenue South has failed a compliance check. The first time a business fails a check, they are fined a $500 administration fee. For the second offense in a year, the business has their tobacco license suspended for 3 days, along with a $500 fee. The third offense within a year increases the license suspension to 10 days. An ADA man faces several charges following a high-speed police chase in northwestern Minnesota. Prosecutors say 36-year-old Jeffrey Kohotek fled from officers and at speeds topping 100 miles per hour before eventually stopping. Officers allege he was drinking from a bottle of vodka when the pursuit ended. Kohotek is charged with fleeing police, DWI, speeding obstruction, carrying a weapon without a permit, and having an open container. He remained in the Clay County Jail as of Friday morning. An immigrant rights organization is holding a rally Monday ahead of Minnesota's primary election, urging gubernatorial candidates to clarify their positions on immigration enforcement. The Minnesota Immigrant Rights Action Committee will hold its Know Before You Vote demand in a sanctuary state rally outside of Senator Amy Klobuchar's downtown Minneapolis office at 5:30 Monday evening. Organizers are calling for policies that limit cooperation between local law enforcement and ICE and expanding protections for immigrants. Some candidates have responded to its questionnaire, while others have not. Let's take a look at your forecast from the KFGO Weather Center. Today, mostly sunny, high of 87. Tonight, partly cloudy with a slight chance of showers and thunderstorms, low of 56. Sunday, mostly sunny, high of 83. Monday, mostly sunny with a slight chance of rain in the morning, high of 85. Tuesday, partly cloudy with a slight chance of rain, high of 86. And Wednesday, partly sunny in the morning, then clearing, high of 83. Right now, it's 57. 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
6: We're live from the Gunderson's Jewelers Studios till 11 with a solid gold Saturday morning. And we've got Gone Outdoors, Brewer Agri on the way. Well, as you've heard, probably if you were listening earlier, there's a very long birthday roster today, including Terry Clark, B.J. Thomas. Yeah, he charted a few hits in the 80s. We'll be featuring those throughout the morning. Rodney Crowell, Mel Tillis, Mark Wills. We'll be playing all of them. But we'll start it off with the Mavericks, because Raul Mallow of the Mavericks, you know, he just passed away here in December of last year at 60. Would have been 61 yesterday. So they're going to kick it off. Plus, Vernon.

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0: The Mighty 790, 104.7 KFGO, live from the Gunderson's Jewelers Studios. And yeah, I'll stand by it. I think that is one of the best country songs ever recorded by the voice, Vern Gosden, who would have been 92 on Wednesday, chiseled in stone. And yeah, it was the Mavericks before that. All You Ever Do Is Bring Me Down, featuring Flaco Jimenez on the accordion. And yeah, Raul would have been 61 yesterday. Lost him late last year at the age of just 60. We'll be remembering Mel Tillis coming up next, plus our other birthday people, B.J. Thomas, who would have been 84 yesterday, Terry Clark, and Mr. Mark Wills. Okay, we got a bunch of stuff going on this weekend. The market at West Acres, 9 until 3. The Red River Market downtown, 10 until 2 today. Thrive Together, 10 until noon. It's at the Yunker Farm and Dog Park in North Fargo, brought to you by the Fargo Park District. The Red River Valley Renaissance Fair at the fairgrounds, 10 until 6 today, and again, 10 until 6 tomorrow. And hey, need an excuse to go to Kindred? It is Barley Days going on today, and they've got stuff going on all day. Plus, that street dance getting underway at about 7 with post-traumatic funk syndrome going on there. So we'll see you out and about. How about? 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
0: 719, remembering Mel Tillis, who would have been 94 today. No, you're not a Shasta kind of a cowboy. You're not an RC cowboy. You're not a Pepsi cowboy. You're a Coca-Cola cowboy, that's what you are.

0: The Mighty 790, 104.7 KFCO, remembering Mel Tillis, who would have been 94 today. Turned out to be a big hit for him, Coca-Cola Cowboy. Lost him in 2017 at 82. Okay. We're going to be remembering B.J. Thomas, next, born in Hugo, Oklahoma, 84 years ago yesterday. Passed away in 2021 at 78. Of course, known on the pop chart for quite a few hits, including a song that had probably the longest title, one of them anyway, in music history. Hey, Won't You Play Another Somebody Done Somebody Wrong song. That was a pop hit, but he charted several in the 80s, early 80s, as well on the country chart, and we're going to be featuring one of them next, which was a top five for him in 1983. So, B.J. Thomas coming up next, plus our other birthday people, Rodney Crowell, Terry Clark, and Mark Wills, straight ahead.
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0: 7:26, we will check in with the KFGO News Center right after we remember B.J. Thomas. Again, charted several of the songs in the pop charts in the 70s especially. But in the 80s, had a few country hits too. He would have been 84 yesterday, but this was a number one for B.J. in 1983. Whatever happened to old-fashioned love? Check it out, KFGO.

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1: Mostly sunny, 58 degrees, Fargo-Moorhead. From the KFGO News Center, I'm Jake Anderson. South Dakota's capital city now has statues of all state's former governors. The newest addition is Kristi Noem.
2: Noem appeared in front of a crowd of political allies, supporters, and family. She helped unveil a bronze statue of herself and her favorite horse as the latest addition to Pierce Trail of Governors.
3: Oh, you know, South Dakota's home, so it's been so amazing to be here today and to see everybody that we love and to talk about memories, but also talk about the future.
2: Noem began her life in politics in the South Dakota State Legislature. She won a seat in the U.S. House of Representatives in 2010, ousting incumbent Democrat Stephanie Herseth Sandlin. In 2018, she was elected as the first female governor of South Dakota. She served until 2025, when she resigned to become Secretary of the National Department of Homeland Security. She was reassigned earlier this year as Special Envoy for the Shield of the Americas. She told reporters she has no immediate plans to run for elected office, but isn't ruling out a future in politics.
3: Campaigns don't scare me, but I've got a lot of other things to do, too.
2: Her daughters, sons-in-law, four grandchildren, and her mother were in attendance with a crowd of about 100 people at the statue unveiling. All statues on the outdoor trail are paid for by private donors. Her statue costs about $150,000.
1: That was reporter Megan O'Brien. North Dakota has its first reported human case of the West Nile virus this year. The State Department of Health and Human Services says the case came from a Cass County resident and he was hospitalized. Health officials say people should protect themselves from mosquito bites while mosquitoes are active. They recommend using bug spray, wear long sleeves, and limit time outside at night. Mosquitoes carrying the West Nile virus have been found in five North Dakota counties, including Cass, Grand Forks, Richland, Ward, and Williams County. Health officials say an animal in Sioux City and a bird in Richland County have also tested positive for the virus. It's 59 degrees. 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
1: 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A new survey poll shows two closely watched Minnesota primary races remain competitive just days before Tuesday's election. In the Republican race for governor, Mike Lindell leads House Speaker Lisa Damith by 6 percentage points. The DFL U.S. Senate contest is even closer, with Congresswoman Angie Craig holding a 2-point edge over former Lieutenant Governor Peggy Flanagan. Meanwhile, Michelle Tafoya holds a commanding 35-point lead over Royce White in the Republican U.S. Senate primary. And a survey poll shows decline in approval for Governor Tim Walz and President Donald Trump among Minnesota voters. Walz's overall approval stands at 41%, with 55% disapproving, giving him a net flow rating of minus 14. President Trump has 37% approval and 61% disapproval, tying his previous low net rating of minus 24. Meanwhile, approval of the Minnesota legislature remains relatively steady at 35%, up 1 point from last month. Take a look at your forecast from the KFGO Weather Center. Today, mostly sunny, high of 87. Tonight, partly foggy with a slight chance of showers and thunderstorms, low 56. Sunday, mostly sunny with a high of 83. And Monday, mostly sunny with a high with a slight chance of rain in the morning, high of 85. Tuesday, partly cloudy with a slight chance of rain, high of 86. And Wednesday, partly sunny in the morning, then clearing, high of 83. Right now, it's 59 degrees. 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
6: 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That's where this guy was born 76 years ago yesterday. Happy birthday, Rodney Crowell.

0: The Mighty 790, 104.7 KFGO. Happy birthday, Terry Clark. As of Wednesday, she is 58, born in Montreal, Quebec, Canada, eh? Yep, and she's a boot, 58 years young. Happy birthday, Terry, from KFGO. Okay, oh, Rodney Crowell before that, and I couldn't leave you if I tried. Big hit for him, solo hits. He turned 76 yesterday. We will wish Mark Wills a happy 53rd birthday. Yeah, he's the youngster of the group today. Boy, did he rack up a bunch of hits, including the one you're going to hear called Wish You Were Here. Yeah, that is coming up next. I think Sammy Smith is coming up before the top of the hour. Still working on your Crystal Gale request, too. All straight ahead on the Mighty 790 and 104.7 KFGO.
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0: 743, 60 now at KFGO on our way to a high of about 87 today with quite a bit of sunshine. Not much wind either. Southwest wind throughout the day at 5 to 15. Mark Wills, 53 as of today. Turned out to be a pretty big hit from, yeah, kind of a poignant song called Wish You Were Here. 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

0: Remembering Sammy Smith on the Gold Show, KFGO. She would have been 83 on Wednesday, born in Orange County, California. Singer-songwriter best known for that monster hit in 1971, Help Me Make It Through the Night, written by who? You probably know that, Kris Kristofferson. Yeah, she became one of the few women in the outlaw country music movement during the 70s. By the way, she passed away in 2005 at 61. Wow, Sammy Smith on the Gold Show, KFGO. Hey, some Brooks and Dunn is on the way. Yes, they're wrapping up WeFest tonight on the main stage. Let's see if we can't get your Crystal Gayle request. Tammy Wynette. Oh, Skeeter Davis. The Judds. We got them lined up. We're going to get to as many as we can next on KFGO.
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0: 7:52, and yeah, like I said, they're going to be wrapping up WeFest tonight, the headliner, the last headliner tonight. And 34 years ago today, Brooks and Dunn were at number one with the song you're about to hear. And before its release, Asleep at the Wheel recorded it on their 1990 album, Keeping Me Up Nights. Brooks and Dunn's version hit number one and was on their debut album, Brand New Man. KFGO.

The Mighty 790, 104.7 KFGO. Yeah, number one for Brooks and Dunn 34 years ago today, 1992. And it was on their brand new Man album, originally done by Sleep at the Wheel. Like I said, they recorded it on their 1990 album, Keeping Me Up Nights. But Brooks and Dunn, it turned out to be a monster hit and started, I guess you could say, almost the single-handedly the line dance craze. And I think a new phrase was invented for that brand of music. It was called Turbo Tonk, as I recall. Anyway, they're wrapping up WeFest tonight. How about some Hank Williams taking us to ABC News coming up here at 8 o'clock. 79 years ago this week, Hank Williams recorded on the banks of the old Pontchartrain at a session at Castle Studio in Nashville. According to a biographer, Ramon Vincent, a disabled woman wrote the words as a poem and sent it to Hank, who put it in a melody. Became Hank's second single at MGM Records, released in September of 1940.

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1: ABC News, I'm Brian Clark. Todd Blanche says on social media he is grateful to the Senate for staying late to complete the process of confirming him as the nation's attorney general. Blanche's confirmation by a one-vote margin was finalized at 4:31 this morning. It came down to a vote from Louisiana Republican Bill Cassidy.
2: This is not a referendum on President Trump. It is a decision regarding Mr. Blanche in very specific circumstances. All considered, I will vote for Mr. Blanche.
1: All Democrats and Republicans Susan Collins and Lisa Murkowski voted against Blanche's confirmation. The D.C. Circuit Court of Appeals blocked construction of the White House ballroom, saying that it requires congressional approval. President Trump says he'll take this to the Supreme Court. Still no word on the status of two crew members who were on a heavy-lift helicopter that crashed battling a wildfire in Utah Friday. Meanwhile, a bulldozer operator was killed battling a fire in south-central Oregon. This is ABC News. Officials in New Mexico are reacting to the court decision that orders Meta, Facebook, and Instagram's parent company to pay more than $500 million as penalty for its role in the childhood mental health crisis.
3: New Mexico's attorney general is calling the court ruling against Meta historic, saying it changes a narrative around the world about the dangers that he says social media poses to children. He says they expect an appeal from Meta.
4: They have not shown any willingness to either accept responsibility for their conduct or concede that they have a role to play in fixing and addressing the harms that they created.
3: New Mexico Attorney General Raul Torres is calling on all states to update outdated laws to rein in social media use by children. Alex Stone, ABC News.
1: The L.A. County Medical Examiner said that NBA player Brandon Clark's death in May was caused by the effects of heroin and cocaine, saying the death of the 29-year-old Memphis Grizzlies player was accidental. I'm Brian Clark, ABC News.
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9: 61 degrees, mostly sunny, Fargo-Moorhead. From the KFGO News Center, I'm Jake Anderson. A legislative work group met in Bismarck to hear thoughts from colleagues about potential bills related to kratom. Governor Armstrong issued an executive order banning the sale of kratom and its synthetic partners such as 7OH. The upcoming special session was called to come up with laws concerning kratom. Bismarck Republican Senator Michelle Axman co-chairs the group.
10: We won't have the opportunity for 80 days of talking to each other about this subject, so it's important that we work together as colleagues to make sure we're hearing all the voices from across the state and then get everyone engaged as early as we can on the topic to make sure we make the best decision.
9: Next Wednesday, the group will hold a public hearing on the issue. The other co-chair, Bismarck Republican Representative Pat Heinart, says some parents who had children die because of the use of kratom or its synthetics have reached out, and he hopes they will testify next week.
11: We know we can't stop every single death, but we want to stop as many as we can. That's what started this whole thing, and we've had some deaths in North Dakota, and we have to react to that. That's our responsibility.
9: Heinart says it will be up to the legislator. A recent spike in measles cases has health officials concerned as the new school year rapidly approaching. Measles are on the rise across the U.S. According to the Center for Disease Control and Prevention, more cases have been reported in the United States so far this year than all of 2025. And that comes just a few years after it had been nearly eradicated in the U.S., reporter Ari Bergeron.
12: Ben Christensen, a senior epidemiologist with the Minnesota Department of Health, explains why there has been a resurgence in cases over the last couple of years.
13: The main reason being that we've seen a decline in the number of people getting the MMR vaccine, the measles, mumps, and rubella vaccine. We've seen a similar declining trend in our school-age population in Minnesota since the COVID pandemic.
12: Because measles spread through the air, they're very contagious, but can also be fatal.
13: There's certain populations that are more at risk. Some of the children under five, people who are immunocompromised. The estimate is about 1 in 1,000.
12: That's why Christensen encourages parents to get their kids vaccinated before school starts.
9: Significant measles breakouts have occurred in other states. An Ada man faces several charges following a high-speed chase in northwestern Minnesota. Prosecutors say 36-year-old Jeffrey Kohotek fled from officers as speeds topping 100 miles per hour before eventually stopping. Officers allege he was drinking from a bottle of vodka when the pursuit ended. Kohotek is being charged with fleeing police, DWI, speeding obstruction, carrying a weapon without a permit, and having an open container. He remained in the Clay County Jail as of Friday morning. A Bemidji man was hurt in one vehicle crash in Cass County, Minnesota last night. The Minnesota State Patrol says 20-year-old Sean Gotchi was traveling north on State Highway 6 near Emer around 10 p.m. when he drove off the road and hit a driveway and a sign and stopped in the ditch. Gotchi was taken to Emer Hospital with non-life-threatening injuries. He was wearing a seatbelt and there was no suspicion of alcohol. Along with the State Patrol, Emer Ambulance, Fire, and Cass County Sheriff's Office assisted. Take a look at your forecast from the KFGO Weather Center. Today, mostly sunny, high of 87. Southwest wind 5 to 15 miles per hour. Tonight, partly cloudy with a chance of showers and thunderstorms, the low of 56. Sunday, mostly sunny, high of 83. Monday, mostly sunny with a slight chance of rain in the morning, high of 85. Tuesday, partly cloudy with a slight chance of rain, high of 86. And Wednesday, partly sunny in the morning, then clearing, high of 83. Right now, it's 62 degrees. 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
14: Live from the Gunderson's Jewelers Studios, it is the Solid Gold Saturday morning. We're rolling till 11. Then we've got Gone Outdoors Brewer Agri coming up. Quite an impressive birthday roster this week, including Vern Gosden. Would have been 92 on Wednesday. Set him up, Joe, from him is on the way. Terry Clark, 58 as of Wednesday. Poor Pitiful Me is on the way from her. BJ Thomas would have been 84 yesterday. New Looks from an Old Lover, a number one of the country charts from 1983 is on the way from him. Rodney Crowell, 76 as of yesterday. Mel Tillis would have been 94 today. And Mark Wills is 53 today. Jacob's Ladder from Mark is on the way. But we're also remembering Raul Mello, lead singer of the Mavericks, would have been 61 yesterday. Yeah, he lost him last December at the age of 60. So, this turned out to be a pretty big hit for him.

Soul music was once new. We just chose not to forget about the country greats. 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

The voice, the real deal, Vern Gosden. Remembering him, he would have been 92 on Wednesday. And that turned out to be a big hit for him back in the 80s. Set him up, Joe, on the Gold Show, KFGO. Yeah, what a crying

0: Shame, the Mavericks. Before that, as we remember, Raul Mallow, lead singer, kind of the ringleader of the whole deal. He would have been 61 yesterday. Yeah, passed away in December at the age of just 60 after a pretty long and public battle with cancer that did him in. Gosh sakes, hard to believe it's been since December already. But we'll be remembering the Mavs all throughout the morning, especially Raul. Next up, we're remembering Mel Tillis with something from Mel on the way.
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1: All right. Happy birthday, Rodney. Rodney Crowell, 76 as of yesterday. One of his big solo hits, "She's Crazy for Leaving." I think we'll wish Terry Clark a happy birthday next. Trying to keep up with these requests as best I can, including Crystal Gayle and Charlie Pride. Let's see if we can work them in before 9.
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1: Let's check in with Jake Anderson in the KFGO News Center right after we wish Terry Clark a happy birthday. That happened on Wednesday when she is 58.

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2: Most is Sunday from the KFGO News Center. I'm Jake Anderson. A legislative work group met in Bismarck to hear thoughts from colleagues about potential bills related to kratom. Governor Armstrong issued an executive order banning the sale of kratom and its synthetic partners such as 7-OH. The upcoming special session was called to come to up with laws concerning kratom. Bismarck Republican Senator Michelle Axman co-chairs the group.
3: We won't have the opportunity for 80 days of talking to each other about this subject. So it's important that we work together as colleagues to make sure we're hearing all the voices from across the state and then get everyone engaged as early as we can on the topic to make sure we make the best decision.
2: On Wednesday, the group will hold a public hearing on the issue. The other co-chair, Bismarck Republican Representative Pat Heinart, says some parents who had children die because of the use of kratom or its synthetics have reached out, and he hopes they will testify this week.
4: We know we can't stop every single death, but we want to stop as many as we can. That's what started this whole thing, and we've had some deaths in North Dakota, and we have to react to that. That's our responsibility.
2: Heinart says it will be up to the legislator.
4: I'm really hoping that we leave here with a solid ban on synthetics and at least something on natural.
2: An Ada man faces several charges following a high-speed police chase in northwestern Minnesota. Prosecutors say 36-year-old Jeffrey Kohotek fled from officers at speeds topping 100 miles per hour before eventually stopping. Authorities allege he was drinking from a bottle of vodka when the pursuit ended. Kohotek is charged with fleeing police, DWI, speeding obstruction, carrying a weapon without a permit, and having an open container. He remained in the Clay County Jail as of Friday morning. A new survey poll shows two closely watched Minnesota primary races remain competitive just days before Tuesday's election. In the Republican race for governor, Mike Lindell leads House Speaker Lisa Damith by 6 percentage points. The DFL U.S. Senate contest is even closer, with Congresswoman Angie Craig holding a 2-point edge over Lieutenant Governor Peggy Flanagan. Meanwhile, Michelle Tafoya holds a commanding 35-point lead over Royce White in the Republican U.S. Senate primary. A new survey poll shows decline in approval for Governor Walz and President Donald Trump among Minnesota voters. Walz's overall approval stands at 41%, with 55% disapproving, giving him a low net rating of minus 14. President Trump has 37% approval and 61% approval, tying his previous low net rating of minus 24. Meanwhile, approval of the Minnesota legislator remains relatively steady at 35%, up 1% from last month. Let's take a look at your forecast from the KFGO Weather Center. Today, mostly sunny, high of 87. Tonight, partly cloudy with a slight chance of showers and thunderstorms, low of 56. Sunday, mostly sunny, high of 83, northeast wind 5 to 15 miles per hour. Monday, mostly sunny with a slight chance of rain in the morning with a high of 85. Tuesday, partly cloudy with a slight chance of rain, high of 86. And Wednesday, partly sunny in the morning, then clearing, high of 83. Today's high, 87 degrees. 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
0: 8:34 in the early morning, he charted a few country hits back in the early 80s. And he would have been 84 yesterday. Talk about B.J. Thomas. We lost him in 2021 at 78. But this was a number one hit in 1983, New Looks from an Old Lover. Okay.

0: Hey, happy birthday to Mark Wills. He is 53 as of today. And always love that song, Jacob's Ladder. Thank you, Mark. Solid Gold Saturday morning, KFGO rolling till 11. Then we've got Gone Outdoors coming up. Hey, there's a few things going on this weekend. Oh, by the way, I'm finally getting to your request here because we have so many birthdays to talk about today. Crystal Gale and Charlie Pride. Let's see what songs they requested here in just a little bit. I'll play them back to back coming up. A lot of stuff going on. It kicks off in about 20 minutes. The market at West Acres goes till 3. 10 until noon today. 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Checked it out last week, very cool. Just a great variety of stuff going on there. 10 until 6, the Red River Valley Renaissance Fair at the Fairgrounds. That again goes until 10 until 6 tomorrow. And the Barley Days are here. Yeah, and Kindred. How about that? 10:30, we got the parade going on, and lots of stuff going on, including bingo all day, the bike giveaway, lots of stuff going on. The street dance tonight, post-traumatic funk syndrome is going to be there as well, so we'll see you in Kindred, how about, for the Barley Days that are actually technically going on right now. See you there.
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1: 53, 67 years ago, 1959, Skeeter Davis was inducted into the Grand Ole Opry. Getting a pretty big hit with this one. 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

I was kind of surprised to find that, too. I didn't know she was a member of the Grand Ole Opry, but 67 years ago this week, 1959, Skeeter Davis was indeed inducted into the Grand Ole Opry. Hey, we've talked about some famous birthdays today. Vern Gosdin, Rodney Crowell, Raul Mallow of the Mavericks. But I want to acknowledge another guy. White Wright, Texas is where fiddle, mandolin player, composer Larry Franklin was born 73 years ago Wednesday. And he is still with us. He has worked with, oh my gosh, Leanne Womack, Alan Jackson, Martina McBride, Ray Price, Mel Tillis, Miranda Lambert, and this guy too. He was also a member of Asleep at the Wheels, and they won 3 Grammys when he was with them. Yeah, Vince Gill, KFGO.

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1: ABC News, I'm Brian Clark. The Senate overnight confirmed Todd Blanche as the Attorney General by one vote. A critical vote cast by Republican Senator Bill Cassidy, who said his decision was not a referendum on President Trump.
2: The choice is not between perfection and Mr. Blanche. It is between Mr. Blanche and another acting attorney general who may not run the department effectively under President Trump.
1: Republican Susan Collins and Lisa Murkowski voted against Blanche, along with all Democrats. They cited their concerns over his role in the IRS immunity deal for President Trump and the now-scrapped anti-weaponization fund. A bulldozer operator was killed in south-central Oregon trying to corral a wildfire. Meanwhile, in Utah, two crew members were on board a heavy-lift helicopter that crashed while battling a wildfire. There's no word on their conditions. Crews have not been able to reach the crash site. And the death toll from a school shooting in Thailand Friday has now climbed to at least 8 people. A 12-year-old girl died of her injuries. This is ABC News. 1 week after a man opened fire at an In-N-Out in Idaho, there is newly released surveillance footage as eyewitnesses and people who leapt into action explain what they did and saw.
3: Former Twin Falls police officer Austin James ran toward the gunfire and drew his own weapon, getting shot by the suspect. Inside the restaurant, an off-duty state trooper engaging the suspect and eventually leading employees to safety. Armed civilian Jordan Salinas also firing shots at the gunman.
4: And as soon as some rounds started coming at him, everything changed. Immediately, all that bravado he had immediately crumbled.
3: Investigators are still trying to determine a motive, but say they believe he acted alone.
1: It's ABC's Michelle Franz, and three members of a family who went missing tubing on the Muskegon River in Michigan were found safe after 3 days Friday. Police say they suffered minor to moderate injuries. I'm Brian Clark, ABC News.
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9: Mostly sunny skies from the KFGO News Center. I'm Jake Anderson. South Dakota's capital city now has statues of all state's former governors. The newest addition is Kristi Noem.
10: Noem appeared in front of a crowd of political allies, supporters, and family. She helped unveil a bronze statue of herself and her favorite horse as the latest addition to Pierce Trail of Governors.
11: Oh, you know, South Dakota's home, so it's been so amazing to be here today and to see everybody that we love and to talk about memories but also talk about the future.
10: Noem began her life in politics in the South Dakota State Legislature. She won a seat in the U.S. House of Representatives in 2010, ousting incumbent Democrat Stephanie Herseth Sandlin. In 2018, she was elected as the first female governor of South Dakota. She served until 2025, when she resigned to become Secretary of the National Department of Homeland Security. She was reassigned earlier this year as Special Envoy for the Shield of the Americas. She told reporters she has no immediate plans to run for elected office, but isn't ruling out a future in politics.
11: Campaigns don't scare me, but I've got a lot of other things to do, too.
10: Her daughters, sons-in-law, four grandchildren, and her mother were in attendance with a crowd of about 100 people at the statue unveiling. All statues on the outdoor trail are paid for by private donors. Her statue costs about $150,000.
9: That was reporter Megan O'Brien. A recent spike in measles cases has health officials concerned as the new school year is rapidly approaching. Measles are on the rise across the United States. According to the Center for Disease Control and Prevention, more cases have been reported in the U.S. so far this year than all of 2025. And that comes just a few years after it had nearly eradicated in the U.S. Reporter Ari Bergeron.
12: Ben Christensen, a senior epidemiologist with the Minnesota Department of Health, explains why there has been a resurgence in cases over the last couple of years.
13: The main reason being that we've seen a decline in the number of people getting the MMR vaccine, the measles, mumps, and rubella vaccine. We've seen a similar declining trend in our school age population in Minnesota since the COVID pandemic.
12: Because measles spread through the air, they're very contagious, but can also be fatal.
13: There's certain populations that are more at risk. Some of the children under five, people who are immunocompromised. The estimate is about 1 in 1,000.
12: That's why Christensen encourages parents to get their kids vaccinated before school starts.
9: Significant measles breakouts have occurred in other states. The city of Fargo conducted a tobacco compliance test at the end of July. According to the city, 37 businesses were checked and 32 passed, resulting in an 86% compliance rate. Five businesses failing the test were a discount smoke shop, two Royal Liquor locations, Smoke for Less, and Vape Time. This is the second time this year that the Smoke for Less location on 13th Avenue South has failed a compliance check. The first time a business fails the check are fined a $500 administration fee. For the second offense in a year, the business has their tobacco license suspended for 3 days along with the $500 fee. The third offense within a year increases the license suspension to 10 days. Let's take a look at your forecast from the KFGO Weather Center. Today, mostly sunny, high of 87, southwest wind 5 to 15 miles per hour. Tonight, partly cloudy with a slight chance of showers and thunderstorms, low of 56. Sunday, mostly sunny with a high of 83. 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

0: The Mighty 790, 104.7 KFGO live from the Gunderson's Jewelers Studios, remembering the voice, Vern Gosden. I can tell by the way you dance, and he would have been 92 on Wednesday. And there was the Mavericks, and oh, what a thrill, remembering Raul Mello, who would have been 61 yesterday. 61, yeah. Lost him late last year at the age of 60 after a pretty long public health battle. Way too young, no question about that. Okay, speaking of legends, I think we're going to be remembering Mel Tillis, great songwriter, and he would have been, 94 today. He had a pretty big hit with a song called Good Woman Blues, and it's on the way next.
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5: Alrighty, it is 9:15 coming up on 9:16. 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Remembering Mr. Mel Tillis with Good Woman Blues. 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

0: He's a Texas boy, and he celebrated birthday number, 76 yesterday. Rodney Crowell, great songwriter, and racked up a lot of hits himself. Once upon a time, married to Roseanne Cash. Maybe you didn't know that, maybe you didn't. Anyway, that turned out to be a big hit for him. Above and beyond, Rodney Crowell, happy birthday from KFGO.
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0: 923, we've been remembering B.J. Thomas all morning. Of course, had a big hit with Raindrops Keep Falling on My Head and things like that. Anyway, he also charted several country hits in the 80s, 1983 to be specific. But this was a top five in the country chart for BJ back then. Hey, Two Car Garage. I used to

A top five country hit for B.J. Thomas back in 1983, Two Car Garage on the Gold Show, KFGO. We'll check him at the KFGO News Center right after Terry Clark. She celebrated birthday number 58 on Wednesday.

0: KFGO News Center, I'm Jake Anderson. A legislative work group met in Bismarck to hear thoughts from colleagues about potential bills related to kratom. Governor Armstrong issued an executive order banning the sale of kratom and its synthetic partners such as 7-OH. The upcoming special session was called to come to up with laws concerning kratom. Bismarck Republican Senator Michelle Axman co-chairs the group.
1: We won't have the opportunity for 80 days of talking to each other about this subject, so it's important that we work together as colleagues to make sure we're hearing all the voices from across the state and then get everyone engaged as early as we can on the topic to make sure we make the best decision.
0: On Wednesday, the group will hold a public hearing on the issue. The other co-chair, Bismarck Republican Representative Pat Heinart, says some parents who had children die because of the use of kratom or its synthetics have reached out, and he hopes they will testify this week.
2: We know we can't stop every single death, but we want to stop as many as we can. That's what started this whole thing, and we've had some deaths in North Dakota, and we have to react to that. That's our responsibility.
0: Heinart says it will be up to the legislator.
2: I'm really hoping that we leave here with a solid ban on synthetics and at least something on natural.
0: An Ada man faces several charges following a high-speed police chase in northwestern Minnesota. Prosecutors say 36-year-old Jeffrey Kohotek fled from officers at speeds topping 100 miles per hour before eventually stopping. Authorities allege he was drinking from a bottle of vodka when the pursuit ended. Kohotek is charged with fleeing police, DWI, speeding obstruction, carrying a weapon without a permit, and having an open container. He remained in the Clay County Jail as of Friday morning. A new survey poll shows two closely watched Minnesota primary races remain competitive just days before Tuesday's election. In the Republican race for governor, Mike Lindell leads House Speaker Lisa Damith by 6 percentage points. The DFL U.S. Senate contest is even closer, with Congresswoman Angie Craig holding a two-point edge over Lieutenant Governor Peggy Flanagan. Meanwhile, Michelle Tafoya holds a commanding 35-point lead over Royce White in the Republican U.S. Senate primary. A new survey poll shows decline in approval for Governor Walz and President Donald Trump among Minnesota voters. Walz's overall approval stands at 41%, with 55% disapproving, giving him a low net rating of minus 14. President Trump has 37% approval and 61% approval, tying his previous low net rating of minus 24. Meanwhile, approval of a Minnesota legislator remains relatively steady at 35%, up 1% from last month. Let's take a look at your forecast from the KFGO Weather Center. Today, mostly sunny, high of 87. Tonight, partly cloudy with a slight chance of showers and thunderstorms, low of 56. Sunday, mostly sunny, high of 83, northeast wind, 5 to 15 miles per hour. Monday, mostly sunny with a slight chance of rain in the morning with a high of 85. Tuesday, partly cloudy with a slight chance of rain, high of 86. And Wednesday, partly sunny in the morning, then clearing, high of 83. Today's high, 87 degrees. 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
3: It is 9:33. I don't think I played any Patsy Cline yet, and we're going to take care of that before 10 o'clock. All right. Hey, Mark Wills, happy birthday. He is 53 today. Boy, he racked up a bunch of hits, including this one. It's called Don't Laugh at Me. It's the Gold Show on KFGO.

1097.90, 104.7 KFGO. It's a Patsy Cline song I don't play very often, but 69 years ago Wednesday, the self-titled debut album by Patsy was released, had two hits on it, I Don't Want It, and you probably heard of Walking After Midnight. That's on there too. You bet. Hey, 1984, 42 years ago this week, the Judds hit number one for the first time with the song you're about to hear, their second country hit, and the first of 14 number ones. You know the song. Hey, it's the Gold Show on KFGO.

0: The Mighty 790, 104.7 KFGO. He's doing some exhuming. Randy Travis, Digging Up Bones, the third single from the album Storms of Life, an album that treated him very well. And 40 years ago today, that song was released. All right? I think we'll probably do a double shot of Tammy Wynette before 10 o'clock. And, gosh, we've got some Johnny Cash on the way, Kenny Rogers, Alabama, Webb Pierce. Let's see what else we can squeeze in next. Right now, we're going to squeeze in Tyler Helbig, Citizen Livestock, for a weekly report. Good morning, Tyler.
1: Hey, good morning. We had a real good sale down here last Thursday on the cow side. Low-yielding cows up to $1.66. Good feeding cows, $1.76 on up to $1.88, with some of those real, real young-looking types on up to $2.17. Heiferettes topped out at $2.33. Fat cows were either side of $1.80. We do have a nice sale lined up here for next Thursday. We'll have hogs and sheep at 8:30, butcher cows and bulls at 9 o'clock, fat cattle at 10:30, with feeder cattle to follow. These kill cows are staying in pretty good demand down here in Sisseton. If you guys have any good feeding cows, tested open cows, kill bulls, get a hold of us, bring them on down. They're staying in good demand down here. If you have any questions, give us a call, 605-698-4343. You can always take a look at our website for more information at SissetonLivestock.com, and thanks for listening.
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0: 9:49. I hope you don't mind a double shot of Tammy Wynette. We've been talking about some other birthdays, you know, like Rodney Crowell, Mel Tillis, Terry Clark. But a couple of other birthdays that really don't involve high-profile people, but you maybe have heard the names. 11 years ago on, I guess it was Tuesday, producer Billy Sherrill, who worked with George Jones, Charlie Rich, and the gal you're about to hear is known for pioneering the country-politan sound. Anyway, 11 years ago this week, he died at 78. Also co-wrote many hits like Stand By Your Man with Tammy Wynette. And then we're also going to be remembering, actually wishing Bobby Braddock a happy birthday next.

The Mighty 790, 104.7 KFGO, a little double shot of Tammy Wynette. I warned you that was going to happen. Anyway, I want to acknowledge another birthday. He turned 86 on Wednesday. He's a Florida guy, Bobby Braddock, songwriter, record producer, member of the Country Music Hall of Fame, Nashville Songwriters Hall of Fame. Bobby has produced a ton of hits in his more than 40 years in the biz, including 13 number ones, including the song you just heard, D-I-V-O-R-C-E, which he co-wrote with Curly Putnam. So happy birthday, Bobby Braddock. Also, producer Billy Sherrill passed away 11 years ago, and he was instrumental in a lot of stars' hits like George Jones, Charlie Rich, and Tammy Wynette, and co-wrote Stand By Your Man with Tammy. Hey, you know what? I want to acknowledge another great artist. His name is Mark O'Connor. He is a fiddle player, bluegrass, jazz, and country fiddler, composer, music teacher. He was actually named, check this out, Musician of the Year by the CMA 6 years in a row from 1991 to 1996. You may remember this song from the Ken Burns special on the Civil War. Mark O'Connor playing Ashokan Farewell, taking us to CBS News next. KFGO.

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1: ABC News, I'm Brian Clark. The status unknown of two crew members on board a heavy lift helicopter. It crashed battling fires in Utah. Friday, a bulldozer operator was killed while trying to contain a wildfire in south central Oregon. That wildfire risk remains elevated throughout the West, says ABC meteorologist Samara Theodore.
2: We are seeing diminished air quality due to all the smoke we've got. 9 p.m. tonight, mountain time, we're starting to see these plumes of very heavy and extreme wildfire smoke sink down into places like Idaho, out towards Casper, Idaho Falls. Supposed to really be on alert as you head through the remainder of your Saturday.
1: The newly confirmed Attorney General Todd Blanche thanking the Senate on social media for staying late to confirm him. The one-vote margin came down to Louisiana Republican Bill Cassidy. That's after every Democrat and Republicans, Lisa Murkowski and Susan Collins, voted against. Tonight's Powerball jackpot, $856 million. Nobody's won it since May 2nd. This is ABC News. Meta says it will appeal the $576 million fine imposed by a New Mexico judge that also ordered the company to change the way young people use its popular platforms. ABC's Andrew Dimbert has more.
3: A New Mexico judge finding Facebook and Instagram helped fuel the state's young mental health crisis. The judge ordering the social media giant to pay $567 million for treatment and prevention programs while also making changes to its apps after ruling Meta created a public nuisance by intentionally designing features to keep young users online longer.
1: Three people, including a nine-year-old, were tubing in the Muskegon River in western Michigan Tuesday when they were reported missing. They were found alive on Friday after a massive multi-day search about 7 miles away. State Police Lieutenant Pat Agumma said,
4: "They're dehydrated. They've been out in the wilderness, mosquitoes and all the elements."
1: I'm Brian Clark, ABC News.
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9: Mostly sunny skies from the KFGO News Center. I'm Jake Anderson. South Dakota's capital city now has statues of all state's former governors. The newest addition is Kristi Noem.
10: Noem appeared in front of a crowd of political allies, supporters, and family. She helped unveil a bronze statue of herself and her favorite horse as the latest addition to Pierce Trail of Governors.
11: Oh, you know, South Dakota's home, so it's been so amazing to be here today and to see everybody that we love and to talk about memories but also talk about the future.
10: Noem began her life in politics in the South Dakota State Legislature. She won a seat in the U.S. House of Representatives in 2010, ousting incumbent Democrat Stephanie Herseth Sandlin. In 2018, she was elected as the first female governor of South Dakota. She served until 2025 when she resigned to become Secretary of the National Department of Homeland Security. She was reassigned earlier this year as Special Envoy for the Shield of the Americas. She told reporters she has no immediate plans to run for elected office, but isn't ruling out a future in politics.
11: Campaigns don't scare me, but I've got a lot of other things to do, too.
10: Her daughters, sons-in-law, four grandchildren, and her mother were in attendance with a crowd of about 100 people at the statue unveiling. All statues on the outdoor trail are paid for by private donors. Her statue cost about $150,000.
9: That was reporter Megan O'Brien. A recent spike in measles cases has health officials concerned as the new school year is rapidly approaching. Measles are on the rise across the United States. According to the Center for Disease Control and Prevention, more cases have been reported in the U.S. so far this year than all of 2025. And that comes just a few years after it had nearly eradicated in the U.S. Reporter Ari Bergeron.
12: Ben Christensen, a senior epidemiologist with the Minnesota Department of Health, explains why there has been a resurgence in cases over the last couple of years.
13: The main reason being that we've seen a decline in the number of people getting the MMR vaccine, the measles, mumps, and rubella vaccine. We've seen a similar declining trend in our school age population in Minnesota since the COVID pandemic.
12: Because measles spread through the air, they're very contagious, but can also be fatal.
13: There's certain populations that are more at risk. Some of the children under five, people who are immunocompromised. The estimate is about 1 in 1,000.
12: That's why Christensen encourages parents to get their kids vaccinated before school starts.
9: Significant measles breakouts have occurred in other states. The city of Fargo conducted a tobacco compliance test at the end of July. According to the city, 37 businesses were checked and 32 passed, resulting in an 86% compliance rate. Five businesses failing the test were a discount smoke shop, two Royal Liquor locations, Smoke for Less, and Vape Time. This is the second time this year that the Smoke for Less location on 13th Avenue South has failed a compliance check. The first time a business fails the check or fined a $500 administration fee. For the second offense in a year, the business has their tobacco license suspended for 3 days along with the $500 fee. The third offense within a year increases the license suspension to 10 days. Let's take a look at your forecast from the KFGO Weather Center. Today, mostly sunny, high of 87, southwest wind 5 to 15 miles per hour. Tonight, partly cloudy with a slight chance of showers and thunderstorms, low of 56. Sunday, mostly sunny with a high of 83. 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
14: 10:06, here we go with the last hour of the Solid Gold Saturday morning. Thanks for being a part of it. I'm Scotty Winston, and we're live from the Gunderson's Jewelers Studios. It's been a full birthday roster, including Terry Clark, B.J. Thomas, Rodney Crowell, Mel Tillis. We'll be hearing something from Mel here. That he wrote. A song that he wrote turned out to be a big hit for another artist. You can probably guess what it is, but I'll reveal it here in just a little while. Also, Vern Gosden would have been 92 on Wednesday. I will be hearing Is It Raining at Your House from Vern very shortly. And we're also remembering Raul Mallow, lead singer of the Mavericks, would have been 61 yesterday. And yeah, he died just late last year at the age of 60. After a very, I guess you could say, public health battle. The Mavericks to kick off the hour on KFGO.
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0: The Mighty 790, 104.7 KFGO, remembering Vern Gosden, who would have been 92 on Wednesday. And yeah, is it raining at your house? Well, we're jealous, because things are a little crispy. Oh, man. Anyway, that turned out to be a pretty big hit for him. The Voice, as we used to call Vern Gosden. And the Mavericks, There Goes My Heart, remembering Raul Mello, who would have been 61 yesterday. A song that turned into a very big hit on the pop chart, written by Mel Tillis, is coming up next. We'll reveal it here in just a little bit. And we're going to get to another Rodney Crowell song, a duet with Roseanne Cash, who he once upon a time was married to, as you might know. Well, Barley Days are underway in Kindred. Man, Amanda got the parade getting underway here in about 15 minutes at 10:30. Stuff going on all afternoon. The car show and shine. Beer tasting. There you go. Bingo. And the street dance with post-traumatic funk starting at 7 this evening. The market at West Acres is open until 3 right now. Right now until noon. 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And going on now until 6, the Red River Valley Renaissance Fair at the fairgrounds in West Fargo. And that, again, the Renaissance Fair happens again tomorrow from 10 until 6. Same place. We'll see you there.
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6: 1018, we've been remembering Mel Tillis all morning. He would have been 94 today. Played a lot of his songs, including, Green Light, Coca-Cola Cowboy, I Got the Hoss, Good Woman Blues. But let's play a song that he wrote. It turned out to be a big hit for Kenny Rogers back in the late 60s. Yep, Mel wrote it. It's the Gold Show on KFGO. You painted-

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She's leaving now, 'cause I just heard the slamming of the door. The way I know, I've heard it slam 100 times before.

0: They were married for about 12 years. Rodney Crowell, whose birthday it was yesterday, 76, and Roseanne Cash. And I believe that was a number one hit. Forgot to do the exact research on that, but I think that did hit number one. Great duet, It's Such a Small World on the Gold Show, KFGO. Oh, let's see, Terry Clark. Let's see if we can wish her a happy birthday very soon. That happened on Wednesday when she turned 58. Hopefully she's coming up next.
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3: 10:27, we will check in with KFJ News Center right after we hear from Terry Clark, who celebrated birthday number 58 on Wednesday. She's laying it on the line, girls lie too. Not true. What? Kidding.

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2: Mostly sunny from the KFGO News Center, I'm Jake Anderson. A legislative work group met in Bismarck to hear thoughts from colleagues about potential bills related to kratom. Governor Armstrong issued an executive order banning the sale of kratom and its synthetic partners such as 7-OH. The upcoming special session was called to come to up with laws concerning kratom. Bismarck Republican Senator Michelle Axman co-chairs the group.
3: We won't have the opportunity for 80 days of talking to each other about this subject. So it's important that we work together as colleagues to make sure we're hearing all the voices from across the state and then get everyone engaged as early as we can on the topic to make sure we make the best decision.
2: On Wednesday, the group will hold a public hearing on the issue. The other co-chair, Bismarck Republican Representative Pat Heinart, says some parents who had children die because of the use of kratom or its synthetics have reached out, and he hopes they will testify this week.
4: We know we can't stop every single death, but we want to stop as many as we can. That's what started this whole thing, and we've had some deaths in North Dakota, and we have to react to that. That's our responsibility.
2: Heinart says it will be up to the legislator.
4: I'm really hoping that we leave here with a solid ban on synthetics and at least something on natural.
2: An Ada man faces several charges following a high-speed police chase in northwestern Minnesota. Prosecutors say 36-year-old Jeffrey Kohotek fled from officers at speeds topping 100 miles per hour before eventually stopping. Authorities allege he was drinking from a bottle of vodka when the pursuit ended. Kohotek is charged with fleeing police, DWI, speeding obstruction, carrying a weapon without a permit, and having an open container. He remained in the Clay County Jail as of Friday morning. A new survey poll shows two closely watched Minnesota primary races remain competitive just days before Tuesday's election. In the Republican race for governor, Mike Lindell leads House Speaker Lisa Daymuth by 6 percentage points. The DFL U.S. Senate contest is even closer, with Congresswoman Angie Craig holding the 2-point edge over Lieutenant Governor Peggy Flanagan. Meanwhile, Michelle Tafoya holds a commanding 35-point lead over Royce White in the Republican U.S. Senate primary. A new survey poll shows decline in approval for Governor Walz and President Donald Trump among Minnesota voters. Walz's overall approval stands at 41%, with 55% disapproving, giving him a low net rating of minus 14. President Trump has 37% approval and 61% approval, tying his previous low net rating of minus 24. Meanwhile, approval of the Minnesota legislator remains relatively steady at 35%, up 1% from last month. Let's take a look at your forecast from the KFGO Weather Center. Today, mostly sunny, high of 87. Tonight, partly cloudy with a slight chance of showers and thunderstorms, low of 56. Sunday, mostly sunny, high of 83, northeast wind 5 to 15 miles per hour. Monday, mostly sunny with a slight chance of rain in the morning with a high of 85. Tuesday, partly cloudy with a slight chance of rain, high of 86. And Wednesday, partly sunny in the morning, then clearing, high of 83. Today's high, 87 degrees. 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
0: It is 10:35. We have a couple of extra birthdays to talk about today, including, Jamie O'Hara of the O'Kanes, Webb Pierce, would have been 105 today, and also Phil Balsley of the Statler Brothers, who is 87 today. We want to acknowledge those before we wrap things up. Oh, and Michael Peterson, too. Do you remember what big song he had? I'll remind you about that right after Mark Wills, who is 53 as of today, just a youngster. Had a pretty big hit with this one. I Do Cherish You.

0: Mighty 790, 104.7 KFGO. Call him a one-hit wonder, but that turned out to be a pretty big hit for him. Michael Peterson, Drink, Swear, Steal, and Lie, born 67 years ago yesterday in Tucson, Arizona. So happy birthday, Michael. A couple of other birthdays I want to definitely squeeze in before we wrap things up here at 11 is Phil Balsley of the Statler Brothers, 87 today, and Jamie O'Hara of the O'Kanes. Would have been 76 today, and let's see if we can't squeeze in Webb Pierce before we wrap things up, who would be would have been 105 today. Lots of stuff going on this weekend, man, man. Well, here on the Mighty 790, we do have, shortly after 11 here, Brewer Agri Gone Outdoors, Ion Travel at noon, 1 o'clock this week's KFGO, 2 o'clock, Trivia Time is back. 3 o'clock, Ion Travel returns, the encore presentation. That takes us to Minnesota Twins baseball at 5:30. Twins at the Brewers, American Family Field, and Twins got the Brewers last night. 8-6 was the final. 6:35, FM Red Hawks on the road at the Kansas City Monarchs. Legends Fields down there, and 7:40 a.m. the Fan will have that, 107.3 FM. And the Red Hawks, wow, they beat up on the Monarchs last night on the road, 17-7. That was the final. By the way, the Fargo Woodchippers are back at Newman Outdoor Field. 7:02 Tuesday night. It's MSUM night, the ballpark as well. Noon tomorrow, Sunday, Inside Twins. 12:30 Twins Brewers. And 1 o'clock, they're on the road again. 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And again, 7:40 a.m. The Fan, 107.3 FM, will have that game tomorrow as well.
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0: 10:45, I definitely want to squeeze this in. He would have been 76 today, born in Toledo, Ohio. A guy named Jamie O'Hara, who between 1986 and 1990 with Kieran Kane became the O'Kanes. Now she passed away in 2021 at the age of 70. Check it out, the O'Kanes, KFGO.

0: Remembering Webb Pierce, who would have been 105 today, born in West Monroe, Louisiana, became one of the most popular honky-tonk stars really of the 50s, charting more number one hits than any other country star in that decade. Yeah, that's Webb Pierce. Best known for that one, In the Jailhouse Now. Stayed on the chart for 37 weeks back in 1955. Lost him in 1991 at the age of 69. I do want to acknowledge a Statler brother who is 87 today. And a death that really, I don't know, kind of, I suppose, shocked people back in 2017, 9 years ago today. I'll explain before we wrap things up here on The Gold Show on KFGO.
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0: 1054, he was known as the Quiet Statler Brother, and he is 87 today. Happy birthday, Phil. From

Happy birthday, Phil, from the Statler Brothers. He is 87 today, known as the Quiet One. Thank you. Thank you very much for being a part of the Gold Show. We'll do it again next Saturday. Stand by for Gone Outdoors, Brewer Agri. Want to wrap it up with some Glenn Campbell, because believe it or not, 9 years ago today, he died in Nashville at 81. Be safe this weekend. Have a great one. KFGO.

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1: ABC News, I'm Brian Clark. President Trump says he'll appeal Friday's D.C. Circuit decision that blocks construction of his ballroom at the White House. He says he'll appeal it to the Supreme Court. The panel ruled that Congress must authorize this construction. Democratic Senator Peter Welch of Vermont predicted Congress will never approve this.
2: What you have is a president who is overreaching well beyond the authority of the executive. But unfortunately, unless we get Republicans to stand up for the legislative branch, he's going to get away with it.
1: The Senate approved President Trump's former lawyer, Tom Blanche, as attorney general by a single vote. Senator Bill Cassidy's vote was key after Republicans Susan Collins and Lisa Murkowski voted against. The U.S. and Iran say they're on the edge of a deal to reopen the Strait of Hormuz, but Oman's foreign ministry condemned what it called repeated attacks on ships. That's after the United Arab Emirates blamed Iran for firing on one of its oil carriers in the strait. This is ABC News. There's fresh evidence that lifestyle changes can help prevent dementia. A study published in Neurology found that people who entered old age with normal blood pressure, no diabetes, and no history of smoking lived 13 years longer without dementia than those who had all three risk factors. Yuri Benajad is with the ABC News Medical Unit.
3: Previous studies have found that eating a balanced diet, staying physically active, and challenging your brain with new skills can also help reduce your risk. But genetics can also play a role here. That's something that is out of our control. Doctors say it's normal to have memory changes as we age, but with dementia, those forgetful moments can really disrupt daily life. And while there is no cure, there are treatments that can slow the progression of the disease.
1: Authorities in Illinois say the remains of 56 people were found improperly stored and decomposing at a funeral home in Chicago. State officials have suspended the license of one of the directors. Police are also investigating. Brian Clark, ABC News.
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5: Mostly sunny skies from the KFGO News Center. I'm Jake Anderson. South Dakota's capital city now has statues of all state's former governors. The newest addition is Kristi Noem.
6: Noem appeared in front of a crowd of political allies, supporters, and family. She helped unveil a bronze statue of herself and her favorite horse as the latest addition to Pierce Trail of Governors.
7: Oh, you know, South Dakota's home, so it's been so amazing to be here today and to see everybody that we love and to talk about memories but also talk about the future.
6: Noem began her life in politics in the South Dakota State Legislature. She won a seat in the U.S. House of Representatives in 2010, ousting incumbent Democrat Stephanie Herseth Sandlin. In 2018, she was elected as the first female governor of South Dakota. She served until 2025 when she resigned to become Secretary of the National Department of Homeland Security. She was reassigned earlier this year as Special Envoy for the Shield of the Americas. She told reporters she has no immediate plans to run for elected office, but isn't ruling out a future in politics.
7: Campaigns don't scare me, but I've got a lot of other things to do, too.
6: Her daughters, sons-in-law, four grandchildren, and her mother were in attendance with a crowd of about 100 people at the statue unveiling. All statues on the outdoor trail are paid for by private donors. Her statue cost about $150,000.
5: That was reporter Megan O'Brien. A recent spike in measles cases has health officials concerned as the new school year is rapidly approaching. Measles are on the rise across the United States. According to the Center for Disease Control and Prevention, more cases have been reported in the U.S. so far this year than all of 2025. And that comes just a few years after it had nearly eradicated in the U.S. Reporter Ari Bergeron.
8: Ben Christensen, a senior epidemiologist with the Minnesota Department of Health, explains why there has been a resurgence in cases over the last couple of years.
9: The main reason being that we've seen a decline in the number of people getting the MMR vaccine, the measles, mumps, and rubella vaccine. We've seen a similar declining trend in our school age population in Minnesota since the COVID pandemic.
8: Because measles spread through the air, they're very contagious, but can also be fatal.
9: There's certain populations that are more at risk. Some of the children under five, people who are immunocompromised. The estimate is about 1 in 1,000.
8: That's why Christensen encourages parents to get their kids vaccinated before school starts.
5: Significant measles breakouts have occurred in other states. The city of Fargo conducted a tobacco compliance test at the end of July. According to the city, 37 businesses were checked and 32 passed, resulting in an 86% compliance rate. Five businesses failing the test were a discount smoke shop, two Royal Liquor locations, Smoke for Less, and Vape Time. This is the second time this year that the Smoke for Less location on 13th Avenue South has failed a compliance check. The first time a business fails the check or fined a $500 administration fee. For the second offense in a year, the business has their tobacco license suspended for 3 days along with the $500 fee. The third offense within a year increases the license suspension to 10 days. Let's take a look at your forecast from the KFGO Weather Center. Today, mostly sunny, high of 87, southwest wind 5 to 15 miles per hour. Tonight, partly cloudy with a slight chance of showers and thunderstorms, low of 56. Sunday, mostly sunny with a high of 83. 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

0: excited to be able to talk outdoors with you today. And gosh, Scott, I am still kind of, need I say the word buzzing or humming or excited and fired up about this last week. The Little Pine Angler, Young Angler last weekend, the Lake Agassiz Awards night on Tuesday night. It's just, there's just a lot of fun things that are happening. Even though those are seasons that are coming to a close, yep, it's still a lot of fun.
1: Seasons that are coming to a close. When you said that we've got July behind us, and it was like, it seemed like it was just 4th of July. I mean, it goes so fast.
0: It was, two blinks of an eye
1: ago. The entire summer goes so fast, and we've talked about it all summer. Get out and enjoy it while you can, because there's never enough time. And those two things you just mentioned, AYA with the Lake Agassiz High School Fishing League, they are now finished up for the year. And it just goes so fast. Everything does.
0: Yeah, absolutely. It goes quick, but that's what you got to, you can't sit on the couch, right? You got to get out. Well, you got to enjoy it.
1: And that's why it goes so fast, because you do so much different stuff, which makes it fun. We're making memories. I don't know how many times we've seen kids smile in our boats this summer. And that's what it's about. And if we could see ourselves, we'd see ourselves smiling in the boats when we're with those kids or with our families or whoever we're with. And that's what it's all about. Get out and enjoy it while you can. Make some memories. And I know we've done that a lot.
0: Yeah, we've done that a lot. It's definitely worth it. And like I said, you know, you say that sort of tongue in cheek. You can't just sit on the couch. Well, sure, it's easy to sit there and turn the TV on and do whatever, and you got to do some of that too, but grab your radio, tune it to Kello News Talk, KWSN, turn it to KFGO, whichever one you're closest to. Bring the content with you, have the radio on, listen to the sports game, listen to the talk show, listen to Gone Outdoors, and just be out there doing it.
1: Listen to a Twins game. I've been doing a lot of that lately too. So, how many boat captains do we have? And I know you're pretty close to that number. How many boat captains were there last season, this past summer, for Lake Agassiz?
0: Yeah, well, this year, you know, of course, we increased the number of student anglers we had. That jumped up by a factor of 20-some student anglers above what it was last year. And so we're knocking on 90 different boat captains. Not that there was 90 boats each week, but some of them can only do it for certain days and others. And so it was right in that range of 90. I don't remember the exact number, but right in that range of 90 different boat captains.
1: Which is amazing, because I was just thinking how you smile and I smile when we take those kids out. Well, that league has created 90 different sets of smiles. 90 times a gentleman had to take off of work for an hour early or whatever on a Tuesday, and he was happy to do so because it's so much fun. And then he came home that night and he's recharged. He's tired but recharged, if that makes sense.
0: Absolutely.
1: And that's amazing what this high school league does. It's a community thing. It's not just for the high school kids. It's for everybody involved.
0: Yeah, I had someone ask me this last weekend. Why do you do this? Why do you take your personal time and do this?
1: Do it once and they'll find out.
0: Yeah, and the best answer is because I can.
1: Yeah.
0: And you do it once and you want to do it again every chance you can.
1: Yeah. Yeah. And if you really think about it, it's because nobody did that for me. Granted, there were people who took me fishing. I'm not saying that there wasn't. I got to do a lot of fishing when I was a kid, but we didn't have high school league. If they would have, I would have been in it every year I possibly could. I would not have missed an event. And that's one of the reasons why I do it for these kids.
0: It is. It gets given back. It's given back. And hey, we got to do a little shout out here, Scott, before we get too far into the show. And
1: yes.
0: Speaking of the AYA, Eric Bjorkman, and his kids, Anna and Ethan, And it's Anna's last year. She

0: 17. She's aging out. They have been fishing this event for many, many years, and this year they came out on top, an incredible 32.79 pounds for six walleyes on Little Pine Lake near Perham, Minnesota. They took home the championship honors for the Little Pine AYA. And
1: super cool. You could not find a nicer family than the Bjorkmans.
0: Yeah, absolutely. So much fun. And big brother Brian made it back from the NWT in Green Bay in time to be there for the awards and get to see his brother and his niece and his nephew claim that championship trophy. Super, super cool story. Also a shout out to both the West Fargo Packers and the Kindred Vikings fishing team on their wins in the team championship of the open division, for the Shanley fishing team for their win in the JV team championship event, and certainly for our varsity Fargo South taking the honors there and coming away with the championship. It was a great, great night for that team championship event, and we got to honor them as well as lots of other student anglers during our awards night on Tuesday night.
1: Yeah, it was super, super cool. It was a lot of fun, and thank you to everybody that made this student angling season possible.
0: Yeah, good stuff, good stuff. And speaking of good stuff, we have got some good stuff lined up for the show today. Christine Holland, Executive Director of River Keepers. They got some fun stuff going on. Mainly one we're going to talk about today, and I'm anxious to hear what Christine has to say about this, is the Ruler of the Red Fishing Tournament. And it's a month-long tournament honoring the National Fishing Month of August, and specifically here on the Red River near Fargo and Moorhead. Luke Snow, Hit List Whitetails, he is our archery expert. He's our guru that we turn to when we need some expert advice, and he's going to talk about getting ready for the bow hunting season. Getting those reps in now, pulling that bow back, making sure all your equipment is in tip-top shape before the start of the season. John Ferris, Full Stringer Wholesale out of North Central Minnesota. He's going to give us an update on bait availability as we head into late summer and early fall, and give us some tips on things we might want to be trying with bait that's available for us at that given time. Lots of fun, a lot of good outdoor talk ahead of us. We really appreciate you tuning in. We're going to take a quick break now, and then we'll be back with more Gone Outdoors.
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0: 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You're listening on Hello News Talk or KWSN in Sioux Falls, South Dakota, or the Mighty 790 in Fargo, Moorhead and surrounding community. Scotty Brewer, Kyle Agri of Brewer Agri Outdoors, and we are going to chat with somebody we haven't chatted with for, oh boy, been 2 or 3 years, Miss Christine Holland of River Keepers. How are you doing, Christine? You sure are busy with all the different events you got going on at River Keepers.
1: Yeah, the river's cooperating this year, so we've been doing lots of paddling, which has been awesome.
0: Yes, paddling and now fishing. So,
1: yes,
0: starting last Saturday, I believe it was, August 1st, you started the Ruler of the Red Fishing Tournament. I believe this is third year that you've had
1: third year
0: that you've done this tournament, and it goes until the end of August.
1: Yeah, the whole month of August, as you know, is National Fishing Month, so we thought we'd give everybody a long opportunity to get out and enjoy the Red River.
0: So how is this tournament going to work? You know, if it lasts a month long, do everybody just throw all their fish in the freezer and then bring them all out on the 31st?
1: No, we want pictures of smiling faces, people enjoying the Red River. So you take a picture of yourself, the fish, and the river, and email it to me at christine@riverkeepers.org, and you get your name in a drawing for, there's 5 $50 Shields gift cards, 1 custom catfishing rod, and then we have a new catfishing guide in town. Tally's Trophy Fishing Charter is giving away a half-day fishing charter.
0: All right, so you want 1 photo, not 3 photos of yourself, 1 of a fish, and 1 of the river. You want them all on 1 photo.
1: Correct. You have to be a little coordinated to do that, but yes.
0: So this is kind of unusual compared to a lot of the virtual style tournaments. Most of them are through an app or something. With this, you just want them to email you the photo?
1: Yeah, it's just we tried the app and this seemed a lot easier for just everybody to be able to participate. So that's, plus we get more fun pictures this way. And you can enter up to 5 times if you have 5 different species of fish.
2: Okay. That brings up a good question, Christine. So up to 5 different species of fish, but are there specific categories for those 5 species, or can they be, I know there's dozens of species that live in the Red River, so
0: yeah.
2: Are there specific ones you can enter, or is it any of them, but only up to 5 different ones per person?
1: Yep, there's over 70 species of fish in the Red River. So any species, as long as they're 5 different ones. It doesn't matter if they're in the same family, as long as they're a different species.
2: Perfect, perfect. Okay, next question is this limited to the Red River within any specific boundaries or anywhere on the Red River?
1: Yeah, so definitely on the Red River this month of August, not a different August year. and then it north, cast 22, clay 26, to south, cast 16, clay 8.
2: Excellent.
0: Yeah, yeah, that's interesting. So here's a question. Let's say I catch a 23-inch walleye, and I take a photo, and I have it submitted, and then the next day or the next week, I catch a 30-inch walleye. I can't submit the 30-inch walleye because I already submitted one of that species?
1: You can submit the 30-inch, and we'll just have it take the place of the smaller fish.
0: Oh, okay. So you can submit as many photos as you want, really?
1: Of course. We want as many as people want to give us. However, you can only get your name in the drawing 5 times.
0: That's perfect. And what are all of the drawing prizes?
1: The $550 Shields gift cards, a custom rod, and a half-day catfishing charter.
0: So will they be drawn at random, or are they drawn based on photo quality, fish size, that kind of thing?
1: No, completely random, and you can only win once.
0: Oh.
2: I just have to say that Tally's Guide Service, I don't know them directly, but My niece and brother-in-law were out on a guided trip with him a week ago and had so many good things to say about him and how knowledgeable he was and how fun it was. And so that is an incredible prize to be given away with this event.
1: Yeah, we're so excited to help promote his business. He has volunteered for the Little Anglers Derby as well the last couple of years. So just really excited about that opportunity.
0: I really kind of like your thinking here with this month-long event because it does kind of limit some of Mother Nature's busyness. How when Mother yeah. Nature tends to ruin things for people, this tends to give you more opportunities.
1: Yeah. Last year we got an email from a mom who was so excited that this was the little push that she needed to get her family out fishing, and they had such a good time. They were going to go again the next weekend, and that's what we want to hear.
0: Yeah, and I'm sure there's a lot of that. You just got to get them that little push, and you don't know which little push it is. Just could create a lifelong passion.
1: Yeah, so excited to be able to see those pictures too. Last year somebody submitted a lake sturgeon, which is fun to see all those different species.
0: Yes, yes. And you said there's over 70 different species. Do you know
1: Correct.
0: Anybody that has caught all of them?
1: Game and fish.
0: Somebody did.
2: Hey, Christine, in the limited amount of time we have left, I know we have a lot of people enjoying the weekend here right now, but on Monday you're going to have a cleanup event, which I think is a fantastic thing because all of us that live in the community really need to be good stewards of the resources and the river we have right here in our own backyards. And so tell us a little bit about that event and how people can be involved.
1: Yeah, so yeah, we want people to enjoy the river, but we also want to help sustain it. So on Sign Up Genius, Riverkeepers has a page, and you can go on there. We'll go out in canoes, so we want to make sure that you're comfortable in a canoe and paddling, and also comfortable getting muddy, because that happens on the Red River. So, otherwise, you can just email Kimberly at riverkeepers.org and get signed up as well.
0: All right. That's perfect. And thank you for doing that. We know that you guys spend a lot of time working on making sure that the river stays looking nice between the tree plantings you do and the cleanup you do and all that. And thank you for all that. So, Christine, if somebody wants to know more about the Ruler of the Red Tournament, or just more about Riverkeepers in general, where can they find that info?
1: We have an active Facebook page, Instagram, and website. Otherwise, just call the office and you can talk to me.
0: That's perfect. This is Christine Holland. She's the Executive Director of Riverkeepers. Thanks for coming on Gone Outdoors.
1: Awesome. Thanks so much.
0: We will make sure we don't wait a couple of years before we get you on.
1: Sounds good.
0: Stick around, Will.

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1: On the next News and Views, I'm back. I've got the keys again to News and Views. Looking forward to taking your calls and talking with you right here on the Mighty 790 and 104.7 KFGO.
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0: Welcome back to the second half of this morning's Gone Outdoors. Kyle Agri and Scott Brewer of Brewer Agri Outdoors, talking hunting, talking fishing, and talking anything you can do outdoors here on KWSN and Kello News Talk in Sioux Falls and the mighty 790 KFGO Fargo. Well, we're excited. The second half of the program today, we're going to kick it off like we have a number of the past weeks with some hunting-related content. And gosh, hunting season's getting closer and closer. And you know what? We flipped the calendar to August. Archery season in North Dakota, anyway, is we're within a month. And so I think it's only fitting we welcome back the person that we turn to when it comes to wanting expert information on archery hunting for whitetail deer. That is Luke Snow of Hitlist Whitetails. Luke, welcome back to Gone Outdoors.
1: Appreciate it, guys. Thanks for having me on.
0: Well, you know, we've spent a lot of time. The month of July, we dedicated one segment of our show each week to talk about getting ready for hunting season. And, you know, a lot of that conversation was about our hunting lands, food plots, stands, you know, things like that. But we cannot bypass the probably most important thing when it comes to the moment of truth, and that is making sure that fundamentally we are sound with our bow to make that ethical good shot on the deer that we choose to harvest, right? And so let's just talk a little bit about that, Luke. If we've got folks listening in who are archers, and you know what, maybe they haven't picked up their bow since the end of last season, they open their case, what are the first things that they should do before they even draw that bow back?
1: I mean, personally, you know, I'm going to get my bow out and look it over good. Take a look at your strings and cables. Make sure you don't have any fraying or splitting or any sharp edges on any of your cams. Maybe inspect the grooves in your cams. Make sure the channels are straight. You don't want to draw that bow back if there's a cam that's bent or nicked or twisted or has a sharp spot or anything goofy going on. It's always best to just give it a once over. And if you're not comfortable doing it yourself, you can bring it to a local shop that'll certainly look at it for you and make sure you're squared away. But I will say, do it now. Don't wait, because it takes time to get parts and you want to be ready to go come hunting time.
2: Hey, Luke, here's a question for you. So let's say I just go buy a brand new bow. I'm relatively inexperienced bow hunter, and I go buy a bow and I think this thing's going to work flawlessly, because the shop, no matter where I bought it at, could be your local sporting goods store or wherever, could be off of Facebook. So I'm assuming I can't just automatically think this thing is going to shoot right just because I bought it from a sporting goods store.
1: Correct. So, yeah, there's definitely a lot that goes into the mechanics of a compound bow, especially. I mean, if you're talking a traditional bow, you know, that's a little more straightforward. But for a compound bow, there's so many different elements that can change your arrow flight and have an effect on the way your consistency is when you're target practicing and things like that. So, I honestly think if you were a brand new hunter and you're wanting to get into bow hunting and get yourself a bow, also get yourself a friend or a consultant with more experience, because there's going to be so many things that you're going to want to, you know, make sure you're dialed correctly before you go into the woods or field.
0: I can't just emphasize that point enough, Luke, because having that mentor that you can turn to, because there's inevitably going to be questions when you practice, questions when you go into the field, questions when you're sitting in the stand, and having someone you can rely on is certainly a big part of it. Now, I know that with, you know, firearm season, a lot of guys or gals, they take the gun out once, they plink a couple of pumpkins before season, and it's good, right? Bow hunting's not necessarily like that. We need to develop good habits, right? So let's talk a little bit about that. So practice shooting. What do we want to be doing as far as practicing? Is it strictly the number of arrows, or is it the repetition over time, or what's the factor we want to be figuring in?
1: It truly is kind of an art form, and there's a lot of dynamics and things behind, you know, having the proper form and executing a shot without, you know, putting too much torque on your bow hand or doing anything goofy with your release hand. You don't want to punch the trigger. There's just so many different things you want to do. I'd say, if you're a new hunter and you get a bow and you want to figure out archery, and you don't have a mentor, number one, I'm always available for questions like that. I love helping people out. However, YouTube is like an excellent tool to, you know, just learn some of the basics. But for, I think it all depends, you know, in the very beginning, I think you want to ease your way into it. Say shoot maybe a couple dozen arrows every day or two throughout the weeks leading up to deer season. I would say right before season, you want to be consistent. Consistency is the most important factor. I don't care if you shoot 1,000 arrows a day or 10 arrows a day. If every one of those arrows is hitting where you want it to hit, then you're ready to go, as far as I'm concerned.
0: Hey, so Luke, I know this is just from my own experience. So just as overall as an expert, definitely tell me if I'm wrong on this, but I always found like there was a certain point, right? And it might be, you know, after 20 arrows on any given night, I was feeling fatigued and I was not shooting as well. And it kind of was like, I needed to just put the bow away and come back the next day and start over fresh. Is there something to that?
1: Absolutely. That's kind of what I meant. I should have dove deeper into that. But like when I said, if you're starting out new, you want to ease into it because, you're right. You're going to hit that shelf. And it's just like, it's like anything else. You know, I'm also a musician. I play guitar. If I pick up the guitar and I play for say 3 hours, you know, that last hour is not going to be near as productive as the first or second hour, you know, because I hit a wall with that too. And I think with a lot of the things we do, you know, if you feel yourself getting wobbly, if you're looking through the peep sight and your pin is floating and your arrows are just getting more out of consistency, if you're missing the target more and more as you shoot, then it's time to take a break.
2: We only got about a minute left, and I got a question about creating hunting scenarios. When do we need to start doing that, start preparing for that, whether you're shooting from an elevated stand, shooting from a ground blind?

0: mind, or you're putting on heavier clothes, when do you need to start doing that? 2 weeks before the season, a month before the season, 2 days before the season?
1: Well, that comes with experience. So, I don't want to discourage any new hunters from getting out there and trying to learn the new art form of archery. However, in the very beginning, I used to shoot probably 1,000 arrows a week all summer long. I would shoot in the winter. Now I've been shooting bow for like 30 years. So now I still haven't shot my bow since last year, which I probably shouldn't admit, but I actually got to go pick up one of my bows tonight from the store. I just got a new string put on it, so I'm ready to go. And I'm going to start shooting, 10 arrows a night, and then I'll bump it up to 20 arrows as we get closer. But definitely before season, before you go out there, it's a good idea to shoot with the equipment you intend to be, or whether that be the apparel you're wearing or the equipment you tend to use. I would have your rangefinder around your neck if that's what you usually do, and test out everything as if you were in a hunting scenario.
2: I would add too, though, you know what? When the opening day comes, practice doesn't stop. We keep right on through the season. Keep practicing your craft and being sharp, right?
1: Absolutely.
2: Luke, we're out of time. We could talk for hours on this, and I know a lot of folks out there listening would love to sit and listen to you talk for an extended period of time, but we certainly appreciate you spending a little time with us this morning, and we wish you all the best for the upcoming archery season, and we'll certainly be following along and checking in with you as it goes through the season.
1: Yep, best of luck to everybody out there. Hopefully we see a lot of big bucks go down this year.
2: Amen to that. Folks, don't go away. We got to take a quick break, but we'll be back with more Gone Outdoors.

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4: On the next News and Views, I'm back. I've got the keys again to News and Views. 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

0: Hey everybody, welcome back to Gone Outdoor Radio. You're listening on Kelo News Talk or KWSN in Sioux Falls, South Dakota, or the Mighty 790 in Fargo, Moorhead, Scotty Brewer, Kyle Agri, Brewer, Agri Outdoors. And on this segment, we're going to head out to North Central Minnesota. We're going to chat with John Ferris, a Full Stringer wholesale. He is also one of the owners of Full Stringer Bait, which if you've been in Longville, Leech Lake, Woman Lake area, you've probably been in one of his stores. How are you doing, John?
1: Good. Summer's flying by.
0: Sure is. So you are a bait wholesaler. You're more than just a bait seller. You do that too through your retail store, but you sell to many different retail stores. How has the bait business been this summer?
1: Well, I thought this spring with the low water and the cold weather and then the hot weather that it was going to be a really, really tough summer. And I will say it wasn't as hard to get bait so far this summer as I anticipated it, so I was pleasantly surprised by that. With the low water and the high temperatures now this last 5 to 6 weeks, it is getting tougher, and I think it will continue to do so until we start getting some cool nights, cool days, and some rainfall, and we haven't had any in our area.
0: So I'm assuming you're talking about minnows and leeches for the most part.
1: Yeah. Yeah, both, you know, that come out of small ponds and as the water, we started with low water this spring with no snow the last couple of years and a couple of fairly dry years. So when there's not as much water, there's just not the carrying capacity in those ponds for them to be able to produce as much bait as they could if they had higher water levels.
0: So how about crawlers?
1: Night crawlers have been okay. Most night crawlers that we fish with in Minnesota come from Canada. So it was a little slow this spring as far as getting quantity of big night crawlers, just because they also had the cold spring that we had. But availability of night crawlers has not been an issue, fortunately, this year or most years.
2: So, John, just while we're on the topic of night crawlers, a question in my mind is when you get them from Canada, are they sourced by people who are out foraging for them, or are they raised like on a farm, on an operation that specializes in raising night crawlers?
1: They are most of them are foraged. The crawler companies hire crews of people to go out and pick them.
0: Wow, that's surprising, because that's a lot of crawlers. Huh.
1: That is. Yeah. And like I said, I'm not an expert. I don't import them myself. I'm able to get them in batches that are more manageable for us so I can keep the product moving and keep them fresh. So I don't have direct contact with the process or the people in Canada that do it.
0: So what have you seen this year for angler preference through your bait store? It seems like almost every walleye tournament is one with jig and a crawler for the most part.
1: Yes.
0: And
1: yes,
0: a lot of anglers see that and they're not going fishing unless they have crawlers. So they might be buying some minnows, they might be buying some leeches. Some guys, there's a lot of old school guys that don't care. They're taking the same thing no matter what. But have you noticed that in your bait store, the changing preferences?
1: Yes, we have. The crawler sales are definitely have been an upward trend the last couple of years with forward facing sonar, and guys are figuring out that if they can catch a fish with a half of a night crawler on a jig, it's the easiest bait to keep alive in the boat, especially when it's hot, and a fairly inexpensive bait. So if those guys are able to locate and catch fish with them, that seems to be a lot of guys' preference. Fishing industry, the walleye industry for sure, is changing the last few years because of that technology where guys are able to expand how they fish and really learning a lot of things that sort of proved what we thought we knew isn't necessarily true as far as where, you know, I always used to think you had to fish within 6 inches of the bottom to catch a walleye. And now they're casting jerk baits out in 30 feet of water, fishing 7 feet down and catching them.
0: Yep, we had no idea how wrong we were thinking that.
2: Yeah, most of them they catch are pretty darn big, too. That's the thing. Hey, just a question. If we don't see a change in our weather, you know, and typically it does get cooler and wetter into fall, but if this drought continues, what is your prediction on availability for things like the minnows? And, you know, fall is big minnow season, right? So I'm sure that's on a lot of people's minds.
1: Yes, that's for sure. And usually by the first part of August, we start getting some cooler nights and the bite kind of switches back to some minnows and we're able to start getting a better minnow supply. And if the weather pattern doesn't change, it's going to be tough. I know a lot right now that a lot of people are looking for sucker minnows to fish with. And those are stripped from wild suckers in the rivers in the spring and then hatched and planted into ponds and raised. And a lot of those ponds are drying up or winter or summer killing, excuse me, because of the low water and the high temperatures. So I think things like sucker minnows could be tough this fall and into the winter. And if things don't change, I think fatheads and crappie minnows will continue to get a little tougher too as we get farther into the drought.
0: Hey, John, it seems like, and I know everything in life is getting more expensive, and the prices of literally everything. You just got to go to the grocery store once and you'll realize that. But walleye groceries have gone up a lot too. You know, the price of minnows, is that because of availability or is that because of weather and that kind of thing?
1: I think it's a combination of all of the things. The trappers, the guys that are out running their trucks and boats and equipment around looking for and catching and these minnows for us, their expenses have gone up. So they've raised their prices. And then with the availability being harder, and we've been dealing with this now, I'm going to say for 10 or 12 years, it's sort of getting to be a more consistent thing every year where there's something that's hard to get. So just basic supply and demand as somebody who buys a lot of minnows from a lot of different trappers or a lot of bait from a lot of different trappers throughout the year. If I'm not willing to pay the trapper's price and buy what he's offering, he can go to the next guy and they will buy it.
0: Yep.
1: So we've had to change how we do things just to be able to get bait. We've had to pay more or travel farther, spend more time in the truck to pick it up. So the overhead has gone up and raised the price. We've worked hard to keep our prices as low as possible and not take too many increases. And fortunately with doing wholesale along with the retail we go through enough volume that we have been able to curb it a little bit anyway.
0: Well, John, we really appreciate you giving us a little bit of insight into what all goes on in life of wholesale bait business. And if people want to reach out to you, if they want to learn more about Full Stringer Wholesale or Full Stringer Bait, how can they get a hold of you?
1: Best way would be the phone number, 218-363-2031.
0: Perfect. Thank you, John, for coming on Gone Outdoors.
1: Yes, thank you.
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13: ABC News, I'm Sherry Preston. Iran issued dramatic new demands for the Strait of Hormuz to reopen as the United Arab Emirates said one of its ships was targeted by an Iranian missile there. Another attorney general is now in charge of the Department of Justice. ABC's Olivia Rubin with more on the latest confirmation.
14: A major win for Todd Blanche, who overcame opposition from within his own party to narrowly secure the votes he needed here. The deciding vote coming from Senator Bill Cassidy, who announced he would support Blanche, even though he's said he's not perfect. Cassidy framing it as a choice between Blanche and someone potentially worse.
13: ABC's Olivia Rubin. The Senate has approved a funding bill to avoid a government shutdown before the midterms. Senators, however, left town without securing the voting bill President Trump wants them to pass. Another 20,000 people ordered to leave their homes in western Canada as a fast-moving wildfire grew rapidly and raced toward towns along British Columbia's Okanagan Lake. This is ABC News. Newly released surveillance footage shows the moments that the gunman opened fire inside an Idaho In-N-Out burger last week. ABC's Michelle Franzen with more on the Good Samaritans involved in stopping him.
15: Former Twin Falls police officer Austin James ran toward the gunfire and drew his own weapon, getting shot by the suspect. Inside the restaurant, an off-duty state trooper engaging the suspect and eventually leading employees to safety. Armed civilian Jordan Salinas also firing shots at the gunman.
16: And as soon as some rounds started coming at him, everything changed. Immediately, all that bravado he had immediately crumbled.
15: Investigators are still trying to determine a motive, but say they believe he acted alone.
13: Spider-Man Brand New Day remains number one at the box office over the weekend. Its domestic haul so far, $653 million, the highest 10-day domestic gross in box office history. I'm Sherry Preston, ABC News.
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25: 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The 2026 Watchable Wildlife Contest is open, and the deadline for submitting photos is October 1st. 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Contestants are limited to no more than 5 entries. Photos must have been taken in North Dakota. 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For more information or questions, ask for Patrick Isaacson, the department's conservation supervisor. Available at 701-328-6300. 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You can subscribe to email and text alerts for news and information. That is this week's North Dakota Game and Fish Department Outdoors Report. I'm biologist Doug Lear.

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1: With America's number one frontline travel journalist.
0: And now, the man who travels over 400,000 miles each year, Peter Greenberg.
2: Hi, everybody. Peter Greenberg here with another edition of Peter Greenberg Worldwide for this second full weekend of August 2026. A long, hot summer. Things developing with 100-degree temperatures just about everywhere. So I hope you're staying a little bit cool and enjoying the weekend. Let me tell you where we happen to be. Get out those maps, boys and girls. 40 degrees, 57 minutes north, 72 degrees, 11 minutes west. We are east of New York. We're out in the Hamptons. In fact, in East Hampton from the historic Hedges Inn. Of course, that was a building that was actually built in 1873 as a private residence and then turned into this amazing and charming inn. We'll talk about that a little bit later in the show. Of course, speaking of talking, if you want to reach me, that's easy. Just email me, peter@petergreenberg.com with your name, phone number. Don't forget your phone number. Question or problem, we will solve it right here on the air. To be out in the East Hamptons in the summer is part of the idyllic operation here. Imagine being surrounded by 70 miles of coastline, not to mention some of the most expensive real estate on the planet, but done so well. And of course, it was settled by the English in 1648, and perhaps is probably one of the oldest English settlements in all of New York State. The cool thing is it's accessible, it's easy to get to, And as I said before, it's quite charming. We'll talk about that throughout the show. But more importantly, a lot of other stories you want to talk about. One, in fact, and speaking of long, hot summers, here's the question I want to ask you. When you fly, when you're on an airplane, do you ever want to use the lavatory? Or are you like me, you want to go either before the flight or after the flight, and you never want to go near the lavatory? Well, there are some compelling reasons why you might want to go before you fly. First of all, depending on where you're sitting, if you're sitting in a window seat, that means you got to climb over everybody else. If you're sitting in an aisle seat or a middle seat, they're climbing over you. Who wants to do that? Now, here's the fun part, which, by the way, I have to preface by saying it doesn't benefit any of us, but I'll share it with you anyway. The latest research shows that if only half the passengers who wanted to use the lavatory on a plane did so before boarding, the actual rate reduction on board and the lower fuel consumption per flight could save the airline nearly $1 million a year per plane. Wow. And the reason why it says it benefits nobody is you and I both know they're not going to pass those savings on to you. So I guess we'll all get pissed off about it. Ha ha. But bottom line is, do yourself a favor. For all sorts of other reasons, not to mention bacteriological, use the lavatory, meaning the airplane lavatory, as a last resort. Use the actual airport bathrooms before or after your flight. All right. Now, speaking of personal hygiene and safety, here's another tip I want to share with you. The next time you check into your hotel room, you know, what are you looking around for? In my case, you know, you look for the thermostat because you can never get the temperature right or how to operate it, the TV remote control, maybe the coffee maker. But the next time I want you to check into the room, look up. That's right. Look up at the ceiling because you want to see three different things that you want to make sure are there, right? One, a smoke detector. That's right, for your safety. A heat sensor, also for your safety. And you want to make sure they're hardwired, not battery operated. And thankfully, most city fire codes have now been redone to make sure they are hardwired. And for another reason, so many unscrupulous hotel guests have been stealing batteries, rendering these things inoperative. But look, most of them are hardwired now. You want them in the room, right? Smoke detector, heat sensor. But there's one more thing now you got to look forward to and look towards the ceiling to find. More and more hotels are installing something else, an air quality sensor. And it's the latest addition to many hotel rooms, but it's not about your safety. It's about to detect anybody smoking in there or vaping in there. And as you know, with the smoking rooms at most hotels, if they catch you smoking in there, you're subject to a very hefty fine for cleaning. It can be upwards of $250 to $300 per infraction, right? But here's the thing you also have to look forward to. Not what you're looking for, but what you're smelling. The next time you check into a hotel room, if it has an overwhelming smell of disinfectant, that means there's a very high chance that the person who was in that room before you was smoking. And that airborne or that air quality sensor

0: sea of humanity inside those lounges. So you already know the admonition of never leaving your stuff unattended at the airport. Well, that applies to lounges as well, even if they're private lounges. And what happens? You go into a lounge, you can't find a seat, it's too crowded, but you wanted to get there to get something to eat or something to drink. So you move your bags over to a corner, and you walk over to stand in another long line to get the bad hummus or the sweaty pretzels and or getting a drink. And that's when some of your valuables disappear. Now, they're not stealing the bags. They're stealing items from the bags, which you're not going to look at when you get back. And 9 out of 10 times, you only notice they're missing when you're on the plane. It's way too late to do anything about it. So it's a little awkward. It's a little cumbersome. But if you're going to get up in the lounge to go over to get something to eat or drink, you better take your valuables with you. They better get up with you. Because there are many two instances now, more than enough, to indicate it's a problem. That'll give you an idea of how they've oversold the program and overcrowded the lounges. It's crazy. And then I said it was the last thing. I got one more because it's happened to so many of my friends. Now, you know the FAA rules. You're allowed to board a plane, most flights, unless you're flying basic economy. That's another issue, with a carry-on and one personal item. Okay, so far, so good. But that presumes you'll find space in the overhead bins. Well, we all know those bins fill up first, and if you're not in boarding groups 1, 2, or 3, you might as well give up. And that means your carry-on becomes a gate check bag. And here's where people make a crucial error. Because when they say they got to gate check the bag, you give them the bag and they tag it, and that's it. What's in the carry-on bag? Maybe your medications. Maybe your travel documents. Maybe even a change of clothing. So what you need to do is make sure that before you ever get to the airport, that your medications, your valuable travel documents are in your personal item, so that if they have to gate check that bag and they then lose that bag, you're not really lost. We don't think about these things like you don't think about when we're going to go to the bathroom on the plane, but that's why I'm here, to tell you what to do and maybe once in a while what not to do. Speaking of the long, hot summer, we're going to talk movies when we get back with our good friend Gary Leff. All right, we're going to go through it. I want to get your thoughts, too, on the best travel movies ever made. What are your favorite travel movies of all time? Some of them are obvious. Some of them might surprise you when we come back to the historic Hedges Inn right here in East Hampton right after this.
1: Your flight might be late, but we're right on time. Peter Greenberg Worldwide will be right back.
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3: Peter Greenberg back with you as Peter Greenberg Worldwide continues from the hedges in the Hamptons. And of course, you can always reach me. 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I always love having my next guest on. We're usually going after some big issue or problem, but today, you know, it's summer. We're in the Hamptons. Let's have some fun. I really wanted to not only just talk to Gary Leff about this, of course. He's the author of ViewFromTheWing.com, which I think is required reading. Everybody should sign up and read it. But I'm also going to open it up to all of my listeners on this one to get your input as well. So an opportunity for you to email me as well to peter@petergreenberg.com. And here it is. What were the best travel movies ever made? What were the best travel movies you've ever seen? Go back to your childhood if you want. Go up to last week if you want. Anything to do with aviation or travel, it could be by ship, by plane, by train, could be, you know, even Agatha Christie by the time we finish this. Joining me now, of course, our pal, Gary Leff. How are you, sir?
4: Dr. Greenberg, it is great to be here and chat with you about this. It's a very fun topic.
3: It is, because we can go the comedy route, which, you know, there's the movie that holds up better than anything, which is Airplane. That, to me, was still funny, right? This is the week I picked to stop smoking. This is the week I picked to stop sniffing glue. The Lloyd Bridges character.
4: Yeah, that's right.
3: But then there are some fascinating travel movies that were made. You know, so many of the Cary Grant movies were travel movies, right? With Audrey Hepburn and Gregory Peck, Roman Holiday. And, you know, that was really almost like a travelogue as a feature film. What were some of yours?
4: Yeah, there's different kinds of movies that fit into the genre, right? Because there's movies that are literally about the process of travel and the business of travel. Things like Pushing Tin for Air Traffic Control.
3: Yeah.
4: Or Sully, right? Which, honestly, I didn't love the movie itself, but Tom Hanks as Sully Sullenberger and the, you know, U.S. Airways 1549, the actual sequence of that plane landing in the water, it's just incredible. The rest of the movie, I can even take or leave.
3: But you know what? Can I tell you something about that movie? I love the movie, and I'll tell you why, for a different reason. How many movies have we seen about air travel where you see a 727 take off and a 747 land? There's no particular attention paid to detail and getting it right. Even that movie with Denzel Washington, you remember that one, where the plane is inverted?
4: Oh, look, which I love. But yeah, you normally get things like, you know, Die Hard 2,
3: yeah,
4: right, where, you know, the original one was an incredible movie. Terrorists take down the Los Angeles Nakatomi building. But, you know, Bruce Willis in 2 is battling terrorists again at Washington Dulles Airport. But the payphones in the airport are Pacific Bell. Right? I never figured out why, you know, planes in the holding pattern around Dulles running out of fuel never thought to divert to Baltimore or Richmond. But, but it's still watching Bruce Willis trying to wave off a plane that's about to crash land. You know, it's just an incredible scene. And Fred Thompson ordering all inbound aircraft into holding by declaring pack 'em, stack 'em, and rack 'em is just, phenomenally fun, right?
3: But I will say, going back to Sully, what I loved about that movie is they got every detail right. They even got the gate number right at LaGuardia. I mean, they and it wasn't bad that Sully was their technical advisor as well. So I really appreciated the attention to detail on that movie. Then, of course, there was one that you listed, Up in the Air. Love that movie. That movie, to me, spoke to me because I thought it was about me.
4: Well, yeah. And look, you know, when George Clooney, you know, is the one playing us, that obviously plays to, you know, our, the fantasy, right? And, you know, this is a guy who's going through security and throwing down his elite status cards. And he's on this quest to pad his mileage balance. And while, like, I think the movie at times tried too hard, you know, it was in the depths of the 2009 Great Recession. And so it's trying for, you know, it's Oscar, with, you know, sympathy for the challenges that everyone was going through economically at the time. And look, you know, it is, you know, the scenes in the airport are just great. On the planes, they're just great. Hotel check-in, absolutely awesome. The tagline, to know me is to fly with me, is just a special thing to watch.
3: But I'll give you one thing that happened in that movie that drove me nuts. For those people who saw the movie, you'll remember the scene where they're sitting in the hotel bar and he whips out all his status cards with the woman he was having an affair with, who was whipping out all her status cards to see who could one up the other. And that was pretty funny because he whipped out the old black concierge key card. And then at the end of the movie, he's sitting in his seat and the pilot comes out, played by Sam Elliott, and hands him a silver card. And I'm sitting there going, what's that card? I've never seen that card. And so I'm such an addicted person to loyalty programs and stuff. So I called the chairman of American Airlines because they were the ones who participated in the movie. And I said, okay, the concierge key card I got. But at the end of the movie, Sam Elliott hands him a silver card. What's that? He said, oh, we just made that up for the movie. I said, I don't care. I want one.
4: Yeah, but if you'll remember, that card came with a special phone number that was immediately answered by a person on the other end, and they knew it was you because of the number you dialed.
3: Right.
4: Which was pretty cool. And that was before your phone number was recognized inbound by the automated system. So it was a, you know, a special number for that frequent flyer when he reached his 10 million mile goal.
3: Exactly.
4: But there's one thing in the movie that also really didn't work, right? So you remember, you know, it was American Airlines, it was Hilton, and it was Hertz. These were the brands that participated.
3: Right.
4: And, you know, George Clooney is driving away, off the Hertz lot, and the Hertz rental agent, you know, raises his clipboard and yells at, running after George Clooney, you forgot to give me your number one gold, your club gold card number. And I wanted to, you know, get up and yell, but it's in his profile, right? Like, what does he need to hand you his card for? You
3: know,
4: he's carrying the card.
3: That was dramatic effect. I'll give him that one. But, and then there are the movies, which go a different route that deal with aviation safety, right? Like Sully. And there's another movie I'm going to bring up to you. I'll make you a bet you've never seen it. It goes back to 1951. It's one of my favorite movies ever. I'll give you the stars. Jimmy Stewart, Marlena Dietrich, and Glynis Johns. When was the last time anybody heard the name Glynis Johns? 1951, the name of the
4: movie. No Highway in the Sky.
3: That's the one. No Highway in the Sky. I love that movie. Oh, my goodness. And people, especially given what's going on with Boeing these days, and the certification of their Boeing airplanes, and how what a controversial situation that is, because Boeing's allowed to certify their own work, which I think is terrifically dangerous and sets the worst precedent ever. Go back to 1951, Jimmy Stewart, No Highway in the Sky. There's no spoiler alert here. I'm not giving it away, but watch what happens in that movie when it comes to, is the plane safe?
4: And Boeing, what could be better than Boeing?
3: Ah, now Tony Curtis and Rock Hudson, Boeing, about two swinging bachelors in New York who their entire social life and who they were dating was based on airline schedules because they're all dating flight attendants, multiple flight attendants at the same time. Oh my God, Lufthansa's landing. We got to get Sabina out of here.
4: Well, because the plot, it changes, the whole, you know, the drama is around the jet age changing all of the schedules. So it used to be that everything was lined up perfectly. They had these three different flight attendants they're dating from Air France, Lufthansa, and British United Airways. And, but they're all coming in at the same time because the schedule is no longer matched because the flights go faster.
3: Now, here's a piece
4: that was special.
3: And here's a piece of trivia that nobody knows but me. Who is the director of that movie? See, you don't know. I'm going to tell you.
4: Oh, tell me. I don't remember.
3: No,
4: I don't
3: nobody remember. Remembers. But the reason why I know who it is because he ended up becoming the executive producer of a television series I put on the air. The director of that movie was John Rich. John Rich then became the producing partner many, many, many years later of Henry Winkler, and the two of them produced, are you ready, MacGyver.
4: Mm.
3: Nobody realizes that Henry Winkler produced that show, but it all started with the director of Boing Boing. I love it.
4: I would only add this, there's an important other genre. It's not just about the flights and not just about, the rental cars in the airport. The travelogues. I mean, the movies that are set in locations that really celebrate, travel to destinations.
3: Yeah.
4: Richard Linklater's, series, before series, Sunrise, Sunset, and Midnight, Vienna, Paris, and Greece are just incredible in that regard.
3: Gary, hold on to that thought for one second. We're going to take a quick break. We're talking to Gary Leff, viewfromthewing.com. More from our favorite movie list. We want to hear from you as well right after this.
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1: Peter Greenberg back with you as Peter Greenberg Worldwide continues with our pal Gary Leff, the founder of viewfromthewing.com, required reading, you know I said it, about our favorite movie list of all time, the best travel movies, but they're not all about aviation, they're actually about travel itself, you know, Roman Holiday. And all these romps through Europe with some of our favorite stars, right?
4: Yeah, I mean, I was mentioning, you know, the Richard Linklater films, the Before series, where, you know, Ethan Hawke and Julie Delpy walk and talk through cities in Europe. They have this youthful idealism masked as cynicism in Vienna. Years later, they reconnect to the streets of Paris. And they deal with the challenges of their relationship in middle age and doubts about their life on an island in Greece. And so, you know, you marry phenomenal screenwriting, believable acting, and a taste for a sense of place in Europe in each film.
1: And of course,
4: so that creates this.
1: Yeah, and of course, you see Tokyo in a different light when you see Lost in Translation.
4: Lost in Translation. That's right.
1: Bill Murray, Scarlett Johansson.
4: And I think that's why I love the Park Hyatt Tokyo so much, is because of that film. Having a drink at the New York bar, eating a New York grill, you know, because, you know, this is where Bill Murray and Scarlett Johansson meet, where, you know, Bill Murray is there to, you know, advertise, Suntory whiskey. And he tells her, you know, the good news is the whiskey works. And while I love the hotel on its own terms, it's, you know, not necessarily the most convenient. It's, you know, in Shinjuku, but not really walkable to anything. But gosh, it is a special place, made more special by the film.
1: And then, of course, you know, we have the whole National Lampoon Vacation series, both National Lampoon's Vacation, European Vacation, lots of fun there. But of course, I can only do this almost line by line. Of course, Planes, Trains, and Automobiles. Right, Steve Martin, John Candy, and my favorite line from the entire movie, here it comes, those are not pillows. For those people
4: and
1: who are, yeah. Yeah.
4: Another effectively a version of Planes, Trains, and Automobiles is Robert De Niro and Charles Grodin in Midnight Run.
1: Oh, that was such a – imagine Robert De Niro in a comedy back then was unheard of. And Charles Grodin playing deadpan as the accountant for the mob. Unbelievable and so much fun. That's a movie that holds up even today. It holds up even today. And then the one that, you know, let's talk about the caricaturist movies, which, of course, the Zucker brothers had fun with when they did Airplane, and that is Airport, all the Airport movies.
4: Of course.
1: I mean, everybody who was out of work in Hollywood was in the Airport movies. Every actress you've never seen before or never seen again, but you recognize them, is in those movies. And boy, did the Zucker brothers have fun parodying that.
4: There's probably only one that I would just truly regret not mentioning if we, you know, ended our segment and I hadn't said anything, was Tom Hanks in The Terminal.
1: Oh, absolutely. Another movie worth seeing, by the way, based on a true story. Based on a true story. There was that guy, I think he was in Paris, wasn't it, in Paris?
4: That's right, and where he stayed at Charles de Gaulle Airport for 18 years.
1: That's the true story. 18 years, the guy never left the airport. He couldn't. He was truly a man without a country. Oh, that is...
4: And he's not alone in that. I mean, there were actually several during COVID in the early days, where, you know, people couldn't enter, couldn't return because during the pandemic, and, you know, people were living in airports.
1: Oh.
4: It's a very strange thing.
1: But you know what? I want to hear my listeners. Please email me, peter@petergreenberg.com. Let me know what you think your favorite travel movies of all time were made and may remain, and we'll talk about that next week. But when you think about all of these movies, they all speak about one thing, right? The travel experience, what we go through, good, bad, and ugly, in our addiction and our obsession with travel.
4: I just love the idea of seeing, well, first of all, this thing that we love on screen, but I also love, you know, experiencing it through the eyes of somebody more creative than I am. And so it's just wonderful and special to, you know, see it, whether it's the destinations, the process of travel, the foibles, the humor in all of it. And it's been done so well so many times, often, you know, not so well, many of the sorts of things that we're not going to remember, but that's okay too.
1: And of course, I tend to be a stickler for detail. We mentioned the Denzel Washington movie in the first segment. That the name of the movie was Flight. Half the stuff in there just wasn't technically correct. I got angry about it. But conversely, of course, the movie Sully, as I said, they got everything correct. And I would see that movie any day of the week. And by the way, when was Airplane made? Are you ready? 50 years ago.
4: Absolutely.
1: 50 years ago. And Julie Haggerty, one of the actresses, remember she played the flight attendant or the stewardess? She's on a speaking tour now talking about her experiences making that movie. Too much fun. Absolutely too much fun. But always, now let's get serious for a second. Gary Leff, the founder of viewfromthewing.com. This truly is required reading. We just diverted from that just to have a little fun today on this summer weekend talking about the best travel movies ever made. We'd love to hear your suggestions. And as always, Gary, thanks so much for joining us. When we come back, returning to the hedges in the Hamptons as Peter Greenberg Worldwide returns right after this.
3: Your flight might be late, but we're right on time. Peter Greenberg Worldwide will be right back.
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1: Peter Greenberg, and we're back with you as we continue the show from the hedges here in East Hampton, New York. Of course, you can always reach me. You know the drill. Email me, peter@petergreenberg.com, with your name, phone number, question or problem. We'll solve it right here on the air as we do every single show. You know, for those of you who've heard about the Hamptons isn't new. The lifestyle isn't necessarily a different story, but the history isn't new, and there's a lot of history to talk about here. Joining me now, the executive director of the East Hampton Historical Society, Mr. Steve Long himself. How are you, sir?
12: Oh, I'm very well. Thanks for having me.
1: I mean, you heard my introduction. I mean, here we are celebrating the 250th anniversary of our country. You have 250 years to celebrate here in East Hampton.
12: Oh, we have far more than 250 years. Well, if you think of the Montaukets,
1: Native, all of Long Island was Indians.
12: Yep. The right. Indigenous peoples and the first white settlers arrive in 1648.
1: If you're looking at the Long Island Railroad schedule and you listen to the conductor announcing it, they're all Indians. Massapequa, Ronkonkoma, right?
12: Oh, 100%. Yeah. It is. And Montauk. So many places.
1: And we're close to Montauk right here.
12: And just about 15 miles. And the first white settlers came to East Hampton in 1648. East Hampton just celebrated its 375th, I don't know in terms how you would describe that, centennial.
1: Don't even try.
12: But it was, so for about 100 years, there was colonial settlement until the American Revolution began. And East Hampton is amazing for me. My background is history, because any aspect of our nation's history can be viewed through the lens of this local community. So you're talking about the American Revolution, the Industrial Revolution, indigenous life and culture, the Civil War, you name it, it happened here in East Hampton.
1: And before you were here, by the way, for those people who are museum aficionados in New York City, you were running one of the most interesting museums ever.
12: I was not running. I was the vice president of collections and education.
1: If you're collecting, you're running.
12: Our founder, Ruth Abram, at the Lower East Side Tenement Museum. And I think what inspired me about that museum is the same thing we do here in East Hampton, is we focus on the lives of the actual people who were walking the halls of the properties that we preserve and interpret.
1: And you're doing the same thing out here.
12: Mm-hmm.
1: Is it difficult to find the history here?
12: Oh, one of the things that there's a great book about East Hampton history called Imagining the Past, East Hampton Histories. It's by Tim Breen, who was written about 40 years ago. And he has a line in there. I don't know that he meant it complimentary, but he said, in East Hampton, they take their history very seriously. And we've always been a community that has been interested in the past. And I think that's one of the things that people respond to when they come into East Hampton, is that they say, well, it's so beautiful. And it's because there has been a tradition of preserving its historical character.
1: Right. Architecturally, as well as just the footprint of the community.
12: 100%.
1: So when you're doing this, when you're looking at the history, you know, you mentioned the Revolutionary War. Were there battles here?
12: There were no battles on Eastern Long Island, but there was a Battle of Long Island. And one of the things that is really important to keep in mind is that Long Island was very involved in the American Revolution. If you go back and you look at the bicentennial celebrations, almost nobody talked about what was happening on Long Island, because we lost the Battle of Long Island, which technically took place in Brooklyn. It is on technically on Long Island, however. But there were dozens and dozens of East Hampton residents who mustered and headed west to, with the intention of participating in that battle and fighting the British. And there were so many residents of East Hampton who signed what was called the Articles of Association before the Battle of Long Island that basically said they were going to be fighting for the rights of their local community and of New York.
1: And they lost the battle.
12: Unfortunately, they lost the battle, and Long Island, including East Hampton, was occupied from 1776 until 1783 by the British. So we experienced occupation here. We also had hundreds of local residents who fled as refugees to Connecticut because Connecticut was still in Patriot hands. And so one of the houses that we interpret, the home of Colonel David Mulford, he was among those refugees. He left shortly after the battle and was in Connecticut.
1: I'm talking to Steve Long, the executive director of the East Hampton Historical Society. When we come back, I want to talk about moving back beyond that to the Civil War, World War I, World War II. A lot to talk about here at the Hedges here in East Hampton, New York, as Peter Greenberg Worldwide returns right after this.
13: Your flight might be late, but we're right on time. 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
1: Peter Greenberg back with you as Peter Greenberg Worldwide continues from the hedges right here in East Hampton, New York, talking with Steve Long, who knows all where all the bodies are buried because he's the executive director of the East Hampton Historical Society. So, interesting story about the American Revolution that we just shared in the last segment, but then we move into the Civil War. And when we think about the Civil War, it's the North and the South, the North and the South. But I don't hear Long Island mentioned.
12: Well, there were a number of soldiers that came from Long Island. I mean, a great story involves Stephen Talkhouse. A lot of people go to the Stephen Talkhouse. It's a nightclub today. But Stephen Farrow was a indigenous Montaukett, and he was a soldier in the American Revolution, not from a regiment on Long Island, because New York did not permit people of color initially to enlist in New York regiments.
1: You meant the Civil War, not
12: in the Civil War. I'm so focused on Revolution with the semi-quincentennial, but with the Civil War, New York.
1: By the way, if you can pronounce semi-quincentennial, I can't even do it. So congratulations.
12: Stephen Talkhouse was one of many, many East Hampton residents who fought for the Union during the Civil War. And you know, one of the things though to keep in mind about East Hampton is the railroad. It didn't come out here until 1895. So,
1: which is now the Long Island Railroad.
12: Now the Long Island Railroad. There was no train service. So to get to East Hampton.
1: By the way, some people would argue today with the Long Island Railroad there's no train service, but that's another story.
12: Well, the way to get here for most of the 19th century is that you would take a ship to Sag Harbor and then take a stagecoach from Sag Harbor to East Hampton. Not the quickest way to travel, and it in many ways kind of isolated East Hampton. One of the benefits is that a lot of its colonial architecture was preserved, but it was kind of rediscovered after the Civil War as part of the boarding house movement, so that places like along Main Street, like places like the Hedges Inn and so many of these homes turned into boarding houses for the summer community to come and relax and enjoy the ocean. And that really kind of creates the sort of 20th century heyday for East Hampton as a tourist community and a resort community that it is today.
1: And then, of course, came the two world wars, World War I, World War II, even the Korean War. I mean, I grew up in the summers on Fire Island, and the story that was always told to me, which turned out to be true, was that in the middle of World War II, we had erected all these big watchtowers on the beach to look for enemies, right? Enemy boats, enemy sailors, and one night, a German U-boat surfaced off the coast of Fire Island, and they launched a rubber raft with like three or four guys, and they're wearing jackets, ties, and fedoras. And what they wanted to do is to land on the beach, walk across Fire Island, which is not very long to walk, get on a regular ferry boat, travel to someplace not that far from here, the Grumman factory where they made all the warplanes, and blow it up. And guess what? Fire Island's contribution to World War II is we caught them on the beach. We caught them on the beach. But then again, you had that same thing here, too.
12: They're the German saboteurs who landed at Amagansett. So it wasn't an isolated incident. We had it all along the coast of Long Island. And fortunately, those saboteurs were also rounded up before they could inflict any damage.
1: What's the biggest surprise for people coming to East Hampton about your history?
12: I think the biggest surprise for people is that that's a great question. I think they think that it's all going to be just sort of enormous houses, that it's going to be like
1: You do have your share of enormous houses.
12: There are plenty of enormous houses, but that there are so many historic homes that have been preserved, and that people take such great care, you know, even along here in East Hampton Village, the investment that we have in our preservation, that there's a number of historic districts here in East Hampton Town, and that the people who live in those historic districts really do their best to use as traditional materials as they can, the cedar shingles, trying to get them sourced exactly the way that they were sourced back in the 18th century. And I think that surprises people because that's not really what they necessarily see on TV.
1: And of course, what happened here in the 18th century was whaling.
12: That's really what establishes East Hampton's wealth initially, in my opinion, is that indigenous Shinnecocks and Montaukets taught the first white settlers how to whale. And what they were doing, they weren't joining Captain Ahab. They were going to harvest those whales just off the coast of Long Island. You could see the whales, and there would be, you know, calls made out that a whale was spotted, and you would have a boat that's only about maybe 15 or 20 feet
1: going
12: long.
1: Going after the whale.
12: And in the Historical Society's Marine Museum, we have one of those whale boats that was used to capture those whales.
1: Steve Long, the executive director of East Hampton's Historical Society, proof positive there is great history here. That music means we're out of time for this hour. Steve, thank you so much.
12: Thank you.
1: We'll come back more from the hedges right here in East Hampton as Peter Greenberg Worldwide continues without the whales right after this.
2: 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Have a travel question or problem? Just email us, peter@petergreenberg.com.
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25: ABC News, I'm Sherry Preston. Deadly school shooting in Thailand that could have claimed even more lives. A teenager killing at least 8, including his own grandparents. ABC's Marcus Moore is at the foreign desk.
26: Investigators say the suspect used a handgun in the attack and that his grandfather owned the weapon. The country's prime minister condemned the attack and said that it could have been even worse as the suspect had at least 30 more bullets.
25: The gunman took his own life after the shooting. Elevated risk for wildfires again in the West. ABC meteorologist Samara Theodore.
27: We are seeing diminished air quality due to all the smoke we've got. 9 p.m. tonight, Mountain Time, we're starting to see these plumes of very heavy and extreme wildfire smoke sink down into places like Idaho, out towards Casper, Idaho Falls. Supposed to really be on alert as you head through the remainder of your Saturday.
25: A firefighter helicopter crashing in Utah this weekend. The FAA and NTSB still have not been able to get to the crash site because of the flames. Todd Blanche confirmed by the Senate early this morning as the next attorney general. This is ABC News. There's an emergency in Puerto Rico. Restrictions are now in place across the island amid a severe drought. ABC's Ashant Singh has more of the details.
28: More than 180,000 customers in San Juan and 6 surrounding municipalities are now on a rotating schedule that can leave them without running water for 48 hours at a time. Nearly 68% of Puerto Rico is now in drought. San Juan has had just over 2 inches of rain since the start of meteorological summer, more than 9 inches below normal, and just July brought only about half an inch, the driest July on record there. And the drought is expected to both persist and possibly even expand.
25: It was a daring rescue, getting there in complete darkness and extreme cold temperatures. It is very rare for that to happen. A mission in Antarctica to fly out an ailing scientist. The plane went in and temperatures as cold as 45 below in total darkness because it is winter there. The scientist was then flown 2,300 miles back to New Zealand and is now being treated. Sherry Preston, ABC News.
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8: Mostly sunny skies from the KFGO News Center. I'm Jake Anderson. South Dakota's capital city now has statues of all state's former governors. The newest addition is Kristi Noem.
9: Noem appeared in front of a crowd of political allies, supporters, and family. She helped unveil a bronze statue of herself and her favorite horse as the latest addition to Pierce Trail of Governors.
10: Oh, you know, South Dakota's home, so it's been so amazing to be here today and to see everybody that we love and to talk about memories, but also talk about the future.
9: Noem began her life in politics in the South Dakota State Legislature. She won a seat in the U.S. House of Representatives in 2010, ousting incumbent Democrat Stephanie Herseth Sandlin. In 2018, she was elected as the first female governor of South Dakota. She served until 2025 when she resigned to become Secretary of the National Department of Homeland Security. She was reassigned earlier this year as Special Envoy for the Shield of the Americas. She told reporters she has no immediate plans to run for elected office, but isn't ruling out a future in politics.
10: Campaigns don't scare me, but I've got a lot of other things to do, too.
9: Her daughters, sons-in-law, four grandchildren, and her mother were in attendance with a crowd of about 100 people at the statue unveiling. All statues on the outdoor trail are paid for by private donors. Her statue costs about $150,000.
8: That was reporter Megan O'Brien. A recent spike in measles cases has health officials concerned as the new school year is rapidly approaching. Measles are on the rise across the United States. According to the Center for Disease Control and Prevention, more cases have been reported in the U.S. so far this year than all of 2025. And that comes just a few years after it had nearly eradicated in the U.S. Reporter Ari Bergeron.
11: Ben Christensen, a senior epidemiologist with the Minnesota Department of Health, explains why there has been a resurgence in cases over the last couple of years.
29: The main reason being that we've seen a decline in the number of people getting the MMR vaccine, the measles, mumps, and rubella vaccine. We've seen a similar declining trend in our school age population in Minnesota since the COVID pandemic.
11: Because measles spread through the air, they're very contagious, but can also be fatal.
29: There's certain populations that are more at risk. Some of the children under five, people who are immunocompromised. The estimate is about 1 in 1,000.
11: That's why Christensen encourages parents to get their kids vaccinated before school starts.
8: Significant measles breakouts have occurred in other states. The city of Fargo conducted a tobacco compliance test at the end of July. According to the city, 37 businesses were checked and 32 passed, resulting in an 86% compliance rate. Five businesses failing the test were a Discount Smoke Shop, two Royal Liquor locations, Smoke for Less, and Vape Time. This is the second time this year that the Smoke for Less location on 13th Avenue South has failed a compliance check. The first time a business fails the check or fined a $500 administration fee. For the second offense in a year, the business has their tobacco license suspended for 3 days along with the $500 fee. The third offense within a year increases the license suspension to 10 days. Let's take a look at your forecast from the KFGO Weather Center. Today, mostly sunny, high of 87, southwest wind 5 to 15 miles per hour. Tonight, partly cloudy with a slight chance of showers and thunderstorms, low of 56. Sunday, mostly sunny with a high of 83. 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

0: 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This is this week's KFGO. A look at some of the best from our live and local shows from this past week all across the mighty 790 and 104.7 KFGO. Tommy Fox taking you through the 1 o'clock hour until we head to trivia time at 2 o'clock with host Steve Poitras. Got a couple segments from News and Views with Joel Heitkamp, but Joel Heitkamp was out this week as a couple of guest hosts were in for Joel Heitkamp, including DNC committee man Jamie Selzer and, of course, Tyler Axis. We'll go to a segment including Jamie Selzer, guest host earlier this week. He was joined by North Dakota State Senator Tim Mathern. And then we'll go to a segment from News and Views yesterday where Tyler Axis was filling in for Joel Heitkamp. He was joined by Matt Perdue. It's this week's KFGO on the Mighty 790 and 104.7 KFGO. It's 80 degrees in Fargo-Moorhead. 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
2: We're joined the next half hour by Senator Tim Mathern from the North Dakota State Senate representing District 11. Welcome, Tim Mathern, back to News and Views.
3: Hey, thanks for having me, Jamie, and I just want to congratulate you on all you've done to take care of your health.
2: Thank you.
3: And I think it's something that a lot of people in our society deal with in terms of how do we keep our weight in check.
2: Yeah.
3: And stay healthy. So yeah. I congratulate you for your personal changes and what you're promoting in the public.
2: Yeah. I appreciate that, and I have to, you know, full disclosure, I'm a Tim Mathern fanboy. I've known Tim now for about 20 years. In late 2006, I became the executive director of the North Dakota Democratic MPL Party, and I was the executive director the year that Tim Mathern was our candidate for governor.
3: Yes.
2: And so Tim and I got to work together a lot back then. One of the best statewide candidates I've ever seen. I don't think I've seen anyone work harder than Tim. It was a great time because we had a contested race. We had Tim Mathern and Representative Merle Boucher from Rolette. He ran as well.
3: Yes.
2: And then those guys showed up at the convention running against each other. It was very competitive. We had no clue who was going to win. Either of them would have made a fantastic candidate. And Tim won and got up on stage and said, I need Merle to run with me. And you nominated Merle to be lieutenant governor. Merle accepted, got on stage, and it is honestly one of the greatest moments of my entire life when it comes to politics.
3: Well, I'm glad you remember that. I remember the minute itself. I got up and I made a motion asking that we dismiss the rules.
2: Yep.
3: And that I make the nomination. And Merle came up and we joined arms. And he brought down the convention.
2: Yeah.
3: Just by us joining together. And we had a great campaign. Unfortunately, we didn't have enough money to do everything we wanted to do.

0: But in the meantime, we got a world to run.
1: We
0: got a world to make better for all of our citizens. So I look forward to this discussion.
1: Absolutely. The news this week is the special session that Governor Armstrong has called. He said the reason he's calling it is because of the issue with Kratom, which is something that we're all just learning about, or at least many of us are just learning about. I first saw Kratom actually a week and a half ago. I was in Florida for a work event, and I was in an Uber, and I was driving by all of these stores that had these huge signs that said Kratom. And I remember taking a picture and sending it to a few of my friends and saying, I don't know what this Kratom is, but they're selling it everywhere down here. And now this is a big issue in North Dakota. Just to start, do you think there should be a special session for this?
0: I don't really think this warrants a special session. Regulation of this substance is, in fact, needed and I think is warranted. I'm a little bit concerned about the timing of this in light of all of the other issues. I note, for example, the governor has powers, emergency powers. He can use them. I also heard a discussion, well, he mentioned it, that, you know, bills generally don't go into effect until August. So he's saying August 2028? Come on. We have emergency powers. We can pass a bill and put an emergency clause on it. It goes into effect immediately.
1: Yeah.
0: We don't have to wait till August of 2028. The other thing is we literally have an organizational session coming up. Back in 1987, the governor used the organizational session as a special session. You know, organizational sessions, we get our new legislators together, we teach them how to use a computer, where to sit, where the bathrooms are at, how to introduce bills, and we could double that with a special session using the same time, the same resources, the same staff. So there are options. So it makes me wonder why this option was chosen.
1: Yeah.
0: You know, and I believe the substance needs attention, but it's the whole issue of this special session that concerns me.
1: You know, there's also a legislative management committee meeting right after the election where they go over, you know, all of the reports that come out, and there's a huge number of legislators go to that anyway, just to begin preparing. And so that would be another date. If the organizational is too far out, then you could do one literally the week after the election. Could do one then. In terms of the reasons, obviously the governor's saying Kratom is the reason. In his press conference yesterday, he was asked about other issues such as the museum on the Capitol grounds at the Heritage Center that they didn't get enough money for, and so it's apparently a hole in the ground. The school lunches, paid school meals, is on the ballot in November. There's speculation that they're going to bring it up at the special session and pass it there to try to take it away as an issue during the campaign. And when the governor was asked about those things, he sort of said with a little wink and a nod, you know, the legislature's going to do whatever they're going to do. Do you think that those are the real reasons that they're doing this?
0: Yeah, I don't know the real reasons. There was also recently an article in the New York Times about Kratom and about how the president is involved in some of the Kratom issues, and and Kennedy, our Secretary of Health. So there's probably another issue even underneath our local issues that might be driving this. But I suspect that the Republicans have been meeting with the governor, and that's one of the reasons I'm concerned about a special session. A special session really means the public doesn't have time to take part. The special session means that there are special meetings, there are hurried up procedures, there are meetings outside of the public meetings that take place. And so serious

0: this of kratom should be in a regular session or in a manner that doesn't get clouded by all kinds of other issues. And I think it's dishonest for the legislature to meet on those other issues if it is called for kratom. So that's a concern I have.
1: Yeah. You know, if you look at during a regular session, people know well ahead of time what the bills are. They've had a chance to read them. They'll know at least a week before when the hearings are going to be. And the public will have a chance to really weigh in, either in writing or by showing up and testifying. And I think when you have a special session, you are avoiding a lot of the public input that way. Would you agree?
0: Right. And I mean, on this issue, I just looked online this morning. A number of states have passed bills. We could really just take the Minnesota bill, transport it, tell people tomorrow what the bill will be. And this discussion about a committee coming up with the details, well, that's sort of saying that's done privately. That's not done in public. And we had some bills before that could be used as models. Our legislative council has bills. We could have something out tomorrow for our citizens to look at until September. But we aren't doing that. That's not good for democracy. Democracy really needs transparency. Democracy actually needs citizen involvement. Democracy actually includes people who are for and against. And when you do those three things, your product, I think, is better.
1: You made, I thought, a phenomenal, you know, statement on Facebook after, you know, I think yesterday or the day before when there was first talk about this. And you've brought up that the fact that there's a special session now, there was one earlier this year, shows that we might have something broken in our system where we meet for, the legislature meets for 80 days every other year. Do you think it should be annual sessions?
0: I have no doubt we should be in annual sessions. The world is changing dramatically. Just within our biennium, where we're going to have oil between $50 and $100 a barrel, and 54% of our budget is based on oil. That's just one example, but even this kratom thing, and there's other substances, there's always things going on. Our legislature is working on the machine built in 1889. And we should be meeting every year. And I'm really concerned that we are not finding proper candidates. You know, for an employer to let somebody go 80 days every other year, that's, you know, that's getting 4 months into 5 months. That's pretty tough. But if we did the same number of days and split it between 2 years, that's like 40 days a year. So I'm not saying we should have more days. I'm thinking we should spread them every year. I think we make better decisions. I think issues would be more available to the citizens. I think more legislators could be elected from the working class folks. And that's good for democracy. The more people that are eligible to run, the better our democracy.
1: Absolutely. And you and I have both tried to recruit candidates in the past. I know you were actively doing it during this last, you know, lead up to the election. And it is hard to convince people to give up essentially 5 months of their life every other year. That's a lot to get away from work and family and just life.
0: And beyond that, Jamie, we have a lot of interim committee meetings. I think we could eliminate a lot of those meetings. I mean, we're giving the illusion to our citizens that we just do this once every other year. It's an illusion. We have committee meetings going on every month. And I think if we had a planned legislative session, those committee meetings would fit very well with the legislative session. And it would be honest with our citizens in terms of how much this costs. And it would give our citizens a planned and regular way to interact.
1: You, in the statement that you made, you talked about, you know, the military gallery, essentially high level for those who don't know, is the state has appropriated money and said if you raise a X amount of dollars, then you'll get this money and then you can build a military gallery. My understanding is they have not raised enough. And so they're sort of stuck with no funding right now, and that will likely come up in the special session.
0: And what I would say to the governor and all of the people who wanted this to go forward, get off your chair. Get out there amongst the people. You could raise this money in 5 days.
1: Yep.
0: If the governor took his contact list and started to call people, people who have a lot of resources, that money could be raised. But if not, really, what are we going to do here? We're probably going to take a Bank of North Dakota, owned by the people, and give them a loan or write them a check. You know, there's a lot of issues going on right now other people are dealing with. Their insurance rates are going up. You know, all of these fires around the country. Guess what? You and I are going to pay for those based on our insurance rates. We have a lot of people struggling without health care. In fact, people using Kratom sometimes use it because they don't have any insurance. And they got a back problem. Well, they use it. And the issues of AI centers. I mean, this is going to affect hundreds of thousands of people in terms of our utility rates, in terms of what these places will be used for in 10 years when they're out of date. So those are issues that need attention, and they need it now, and I think they're very much on the forefront and really should be dealt with if we're going to have a special session. But really, it shouldn't be in a special session. It should be at a regular session that we do every year.
1: We don't have to, because we only have about 30 seconds, we don't have the time, but you talked about AI and the data centers, and I'm sure that's going to be a major issue that you're going to have to deal with in the next session. But it just goes to show this is a major issue happening right now that just won't be talked about. But anyway, that's probably for another time. Senator Tim Matherin, thank you for your service. I know you have a race. You're up for re-election this year. How do people find you if they want to learn more about you?
0: Well, they can go to Facebook or go to Matherin.com. And guess what? I'm going to meet with my opposition at 11 o'clock today.
1: There you go.
0: Take care.
1: That's what we should do. Thank you so much, Senator Tim Matherin.
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7: Here are your political insights from ABC News. President Trump's choice wins the Republican Tennessee primary Thursday for a House district that was majority black until Republicans divided it, hoping for a sweep of all the House seats in that state. Brent Taylor will face Justin Pearson, the Democratic winner in a district that now leans Republican. Days after calling Ohio Congressman Max Miller with concerns about his re-election chances, given domestic abuse allegations that he denies, the president told reporters,
8: "Well, I'm not going to get involved, and that's a very sad situation, and I know Max very well, but it's very, very sad that a situation like that takes place."
7: Senator Mitch McConnell can't say when he'll return from his almost two-month absence as he recovers at home now from a fall. At 84 years old, he is the ninth oldest member of Congress. Wayne Cabot, ABC News.
9: Cape, the time is 1:29. This is this week's KFGO. Look at some of the best from our live and local shows from this week all across the mighty 790 and 104.7 KFGO. Tommy Fox taking you through the 1 o'clock hour up until trivia time with Steve Poitras. Then we'll be heading to Eye on Travel at 3 o'clock. All the way up to the pregame show for Minnesota Twins baseball as they look for a series victory over the Milwaukee Brewers. 5:30 is the pregame show for Minnesota Twins baseball at the Milwaukee Brewers. Game two of that three-game set right here on KFGO. Right here on this week's KFGO, we'll be heading back to News and Views with Joel Heitkamp. Tyler Axness was guest hosting yesterday. He was joined by the president of the North Dakota Farmers Union, Matt Perdue. It's 80 degrees in Fargo-Moorhead. 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
1: What a good morning to you. Friday is upon us, and that's right. I'm Tyler Axe, your host here on News and Views. For those of you on the eastern side of the News and Views Radio Network, plus of Afternoons Live on the home base of News and Views, KFGO. I got a very busy show for you coming up today. We've got some things going on this weekend, but there are still some things sort of happening out in Washington, D.C. The U.S. Senate still in session, at least as of yesterday, and before them, that farm bill that many of you have been waiting for some movement on seems to have maybe stalled. Matt Perdue is with North Dakota Farmers Union and joining us right now to give us all the latest. Matt, welcome back to News and Views. How you been?
2: I've been great, Tyler. Thanks for having me on.
1: I appreciate you joining us. I had no idea what part of this would be talking about when Friday morning came around, because I knew that there'd be some conversations in committee, and I don't know that it's necessarily a pleasant conversation when it comes to the farm bill. I'm curious what you've been hearing and what the latest is.
2: Well, we wrote about 47 press releases internally before we finally figured out what the final product was going to be and the outcome. Essentially, the Senate Agriculture Committee had their markup of the farm bill yesterday. They've made some good improvements that we've advocated for since the bill left the House, and so we were glad to see some of that. Unfortunately, the bill does not have bipartisan support, and a lot of that breaks around some changes that were made to the Supplemental Nutrition Assistance Program and the reconciliation package last summer. And I think, Tyler, where we're sitting right now is just recognizing the plain reality that has existed since the first farm bill in 1933. You got to have bipartisan support if you want a farm bill to pass the U.S. Senate. And so we're asking folks to come together, find some common ground, support our hungry neighbors and support family farmers and ranchers and get this thing done.
1: Well, when it comes to that SNAP program, Matt, my understanding is with the error rates that they're trying to say, hey, look, states, you got to get in line here or there will be a penalty. To me, the way I understand it, you can correct me if I'm wrong, that they wanted to find a way to maybe delay the impacts. I think that was it the Democrats wanted a 2-year delay. I think Senator Bozeman, from Arkansas, hey, we'll compromise for a 1-year. And do I have it right that they're saying, no, it's either 2 years or nothing?
2: That's right. Democrats have said, we want that 2-year delay. And Chairman Bozeman tried to meet them sort of halfway and say, well, we'll give you 1 year. And Democrats stood firm on that request. And again, you know, got to figure out a way that we can bring folks together around it. I'm not an expert on the SNAP program, but I think there was an interesting conversation. It was kind of good to see that conversation be brought out in full light yesterday during the committee hearing. Really hope that folks continue to work towards finding that common ground so we can get something done here 3 years after the farm bill was originally due to be completed.
1: Yeah, it feels like deja vu all over again. It seems like maybe this will be the year, and then all of a sudden we get close to that finish line, and then it's pulled away from us. Now, for those of you that want to text into the Adventure RV Text Club at 35270, there it is. It's the Democrats that are stalling this thing. On this point, yep, but it's not just blue states that have these error rates that are of concern. Places like North Dakota are one of those states that the error rate has been quite high. And it's not fraud. It's just calculations, tabulations, the human error of putting things in. And I think if this were to go into effect as what the House bill has, even places like North Dakota is going to see a little bit of that accountability factor, Matt. And I know you're not an expert on SNAP. I just want to bring this home that it's across the board of states that are looking at this saying, hey, you know what, this is not something that we want in the immediate future here.
2: Well, and one of the big conversations that we heard in the committee yesterday is that really they made an exception for the state of Alaska. Which is not a bastion of liberalism, right? Mm-hmm. They made an exemption for the state of Alaska because of the challenges it would have created for that state when they passed the reconciliation bill last summer. I mean, again, not an expert, but I will say that I thought that the conversation yesterday was interesting. I think it was good that we were having it out in public. I think there's interesting and compelling arguments to be made on the topic. And again, I just really hope that folks continue to find that common ground. There are good things in this bill. We've seen improvements. It includes year-round E15. We've been pushing really hard for that, building that strong, stable domestic demand when we have the uncertainty and volatility that we've seen in our export markets. That's critical. There's improvements to competition, real efforts to address competition in our input markets. That's a huge concern. And one of the pleasant surprises from the debate yesterday was they added mandatory cool back into the farm bill. And that's been a big priority for a lot of ranchers. So there's this bill, we're making progress on the farm policy side of the bill. We got to see some similar progress on the policies that support hungry people and that provide healthy food for them.
1: Well, Matt, you got there before I did. I was about to ask what's good in this bill. And hearing that E15 year round is one that a lot of people in this area understandably have been pushing for. The cool. I had heard U.S. Senator John Holvin talking about that earlier this week, saying, you know, the country of origin labeling and some of that. He didn't know if there'd be enough votes for it, but you're saying that, look, there's some movement on that aspect.
2: Well, it passed with a 17-6 vote in committee, bipartisan support. And so it was a good step forward. You know, this is really what they added to the bill is the American Beef Labeling Act, which Leader Thune led, Senator Hoven was a co-sponsor on, something that North Dakota Farmers Union has endorsed in several Congresses. It's a good step forward. And so, you know, there's a ways to go here in getting the bipartisan support, but there are good policies in this bill. There's obviously things. It's never going to be the bill that we would exactly write, but we've made a lot of progress since this bill originally left the House.
1: We're looking at a deadline here. I mean, it is August. We're, in fact, a full week into August as of today. Recess is coming up. I'm not sure when the planes leave D.C. for the Senate. I mean, the House has been on vacation for quite some time now. I don't anticipate this moves, obviously, before recess. So I'm anticipating if this does or were to get done, it's going to be in a lame duck session.
2: It will be. They'll have to come back after the August recess, take action in early September. And if the Senate Ag Committee can pass it and they can move it through the floor quickly, then they'll have until essentially December to conference the bill and get a final product. And so the clock has never been our friend, as this conversation pushed into the late summer. And so it's really going to take a lot of work. Not impossible, though, and I believe the 2018 Farm Bill passed the Senate Ag Committee in September as well. And so the last Farm Bill that we had was a similar timeline. There's still an opportunity to get this thing done, and we're going to continue to push to do that. It's been 3 years. You know, a lot of our priorities for this bill, we developed them in 2022. And so we got to wrap up the process, and that requires meaningful, thoughtful, bipartisan conversations on all elements of the bill and the strong coalition we need to get it across the floor.
1: Our guest right now is the president of North Dakota Farmers Union, Matt Perdue. And Matt, I encourage people to text in any questions that they have. I'm going to throw this one at you. You might not know because it's about Alaska. Tyler, does Matt know if the special SNAP considerations for Alaska were some sort of quid pro quo for Murkowski's vote on the One Big Beautiful Bill?
2: There's a lot of reporting on this, Tyler, from last summer. It was definitely necessary in order to get her support. There were some exceptions made in order to bring together the number of votes they needed to get that reconciliation package passed. And Lisa Murkowski was one who secured some special considerations for her state.
1: Well, and I want to add to this, that One Big Beautiful Bill had changes to SNAP in it. And I know there's been a lot of people in the administration running around in front of cameras and microphones breaking how many people they've removed from SNAP. But we were having the conversation on Afternoons Live on the home base here of News and Views on KFGO about the fact that they put that in. It's going to poison the well when it comes to the Farm Bill. And it seems to be the truth all these many months later that this is the focal point that's delaying this from getting passed. And quite frankly, I think some did this to themselves by what they did with that One Big Beautiful Bill.
2: I think any time a long-standing rule in farm policy has been that you don't open up a farm bill until you're ready to do a full reauthorization. Now, both Democrats and Republicans, the Inflation Reduction Act, also changed some farm bill programs, changed conservation programs. That became a sticking point when this debate started in 2023. We had the reconciliation package last summer, the One Big Beautiful Bill Act, that made changes to farm programs. In both cases, we supported some of those policies, but we're seeing, we have now seen the impacts from really both sides. When you open that farm bill up in between, in the middle of a farm bill cycle, the challenges it can create when you bring everybody together and try to get that bipartisan support. I mean, I'm not a big fan of the reconciliation process. I think it's sort of a shortcut through the congressional process. And I think sometimes the hard way of doing things is the right way of doing things. Again, we got to be able to move past some of that, figure out where the common ground here is and move this thing forward. But I think certainly when we look ahead to future farm bill debates, I'm going to be a little bit more hesitant about, supporting, any reconciliation packages that make changes to farm bill programs, just because it makes getting that full 5-year farm bill a lot more difficult.
1: Hey, Matt, you got a couple more minutes for me. I need to get a weather update, but I want to talk. There's been some dry conditions out there, and I want to talk about some of that, only if you've got more time for us on News and Views.
2: You bet, Tyler. Have to.
1: All right. That's Matt Perdue again, the president of North Dakota Farmers Union. Going to get right back to my guest. That is Matt Perdue. He's the president of North Dakota Farmers Union, because I've only got a few moments left. Matt, we're talking farm bill, but right now, when I was driving through parts of the north central part back down to Fargo here, I saw some of the wheat coming off. But it's dry out there, man. I haven't had to mow my lawn since like the end of June. And I know that some of those conditions across the state have really had an impact out there.
2: Well, and it's gotten, I mean, the month of July was just a kicker. I mean, yeah. It was so hot, so dry for so long in so many places. You know, hearing from folks in the southwest corner of the state who are baling wheat and barley for hay, that's always a sad thing to hear. I know that there's a lot of cattle producers out there who are struggling to find grass, already putting their cattle on supplemental feed at this point in the season. That's tough. And so definitely we're starting to have conversations with our congressional delegation on some drought relief. I think that's going to be needed. It's been a crazy year at our farm in the northwest corner of the state. You know, we had just a beautiful month of June, and then all this heat came and, certainly has tempered some enthusiasm for the crop that we're about to harvest.
1: Yeah, I'm looking at the drought monitor that was sent from a farmer down to the southwest part of the state, where it is, moderately drought right now. And if I'm looking at this map, I'd say 90% of the state has some form of a drought, and it's tough. It's tough going out there. The final question I've got before I let you go, get back after it, is one of the things that I think the last time you and I spoke was about some of the prevent a plant and some of the changes that were being discussed. Seem to get some indication that maybe they're pulling back some of those changes. Is that accurate, or is it too early to tell?
2: We think it is accurate.
1: Okay.
2: So for this growing season, folks did not have access to the prevent plant buy-up option. That was a surprise decision. It was not a good decision from the administration. And Secretary Rollins at a recent hearing said that she agrees that we should reinstate that option. We're getting signals that USDA is in fact working towards reinstating that option and reversing that decision that they made for this growing season, we've done a lot of work. We've laid out all the arguments. It just wasn't a good decision. It didn't make sense even by their own justifications. And bringing it back in provides important risk management option for producers here, especially in the Prairie Pothole region, where while we're talking about drought, water is always a challenge, whether it's too much or too little.
1: Mm-hmm. Yes, feast or famine is what it is in this part of the world. Matt, I'm going to give you the final word when it comes to the farm bill. Obviously, you got a lot of your members listening right now and beyond. What would you encourage them to be doing right now?
2: I'll just say, Tyler, since 2021 and going into 2022, our members worked really hard at developing proposals that would create a better farm bill for North Dakota family farmers and ranchers. We've been working at this for 3 years, and it is always required. We have always known it will require bipartisan support. We know that there's going to be a lot of folks lining up on one side or the other here over the August recess. And I think the biggest challenge here is, what are you going to do to find common ground? How are you going to bring people together? How are we going to get a farm bill done? Farmers and ranchers, we're out there doing that work every day. We need Congress to do the same and get this across the finish line.
1: Matt Perdue, ladies and gentlemen, president of the Farmers Union here in North Dakota. You stay safe while you're out harvesting, my friend, and we'll talk again soon, all right?
2: Thanks a lot, Tyler. Appreciate it.
1: You take care. Again, Matt Perdue, president, Farmers Union of North Dakota.
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6: 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We're going to head to a segment from It Takes Two with Amy and JJ talking all things sweet corn. That's coming up right here on this week's KFGO. 81 degrees in Fargo, Moorhead, expecting a high of 87 degrees today. Here in Fargo, Moorhead. It's this week's KFGO on the Mighty 790.
0: This is this week's KFGO. 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
7: It Takes Two, Amy Eiler, JJ Gordon. Every now and then I get an email from someone saying, hey, listen, we're wondering, we've got this cool event coming up. Would you be willing to talk about it on the radio? And I was like, heck yes, I absolutely would. Carrie, welcome to KFGO. Thank you so much for the email. Let's get right into it. You tell the listeners what you told me.
8: Okay. Well, thanks for having us. I teach out at Dilworth Glen and Felton Middle School, and we have a lot of sweet corn that is going to be ready here officially on Saturday. And we'd like to get the word out to the community that you all can come out, pick as much corn as you want. There's a free will donation box if you wish. It'll any of those will go to support our DGF FFA and DGF student conservation crew. So we just want to kind of bring the community together for a good cause, but also we have a lot of corn that we need to utilize.
7: And can you tell me a little bit? I had never heard of a conservation crew as part of like a high school. Can you, is it a club? Is it a class? Can you elaborate on that a little bit?
8: Absolutely. Conservation Minnesota supports conservation clubs throughout the state. So while we're not technically a school-sponsored activity, me being located here, I'm sponsored through Conservation Minnesota, and we have a conservation crew. And what it is, it's a student-led group of middle school students and high school leaders. And what we do is we think of a project towards the fall, and then we implement that project as we go throughout and, you know, learn about it. So like what we did this last year, it was our first year of conservation crew. Our main thing was restoring the prairie. We have some acreage out here that we have restored back to native prairie. It's going to be an educational space. But the students, what they did is they learned how to prepare the seeds for cold stratification. In the fall, they harvested the seeds because we have a little strip of native prairie provided guidance, huge guidance from United Prairie Foundation. And what the kids do is they kind of, we planted the seeds, we got the seedlings going and we planted them. And one of the main things we did this summer is those kids worked so hard. We installed 11 pocket prairies throughout the community. And so what we're teaching the kids is kind of hands-on conservation, but more importantly, I have been looking for ways that we teach the kids about issues such as the pocket prairies, our way of trying to combat climate change. Kids very often, they feel powerless, like, oh, great, you just told us all this depressing stuff about climate change, and then move on. But we need to take that information and show them there's something you can do about it. Native prairies sequester carbon. And when we pull down carbon out of the atmosphere, that helps with this whole, you know, climate, global warming, greenhouse effect. And so not only that, it brings back biodiversity, and it also filters water. And we only have about 2% of native prairies left in the United States, but where we live, all of it was this native prairie. So we've put some back into the farmland that we had out there, back into native prairie, but it's all student-directed. So that's what the conservation crew does. I know this next year they want to keep working with the prairie, but maybe add on reducing our footprint with plastic waste. So it's those kinds of hands-on activities. It's the little things. It's like thinking globally and acting locally. And so that's kind of what the conservation crew is all about.
7: And very cool. John DeVries from the United Prairie Foundation is on the line with us. John, I imagine getting in front of kids, getting them excited about restoring the prairie, that's got to be a great part of your mission.
9: Right, exactly. And through our mission of United Prairie Foundation, we're in our 22nd year of operation. And what our staff has noticed is the lack of knowledge about the ecosystem that we live in. Like Carrie mentioned, we're in a prairie Red River Valley ecosystem. So with the Minnesota Board of Water and Soil Conservation, Wildlife Forever, DGF, Rebels and United Prairie Foundation, we've launched an educational prairie trail program at the school, which is a 5th through 12th grade program of engaging the students in prairie, different prairie lessons. And so with the start of this, Carrie was the driver of this whole program with her class. We grow a lot of plants through her. She started the conservation crew, which is, like she said, they're the real leaders of this program. And the whole concept is to be able to be coexisting with agriculture, because agriculture is what drives our economies in our area. We live in a very agricultural dominated world, and we got to be partners with them. So this particular project at DGF has a new road installed that goes out to the location that Carrie was mentioning, the ag field that's been converted to prairie, but it's a joint project. It's the prairie and FFA. So the project is to educate people about the prairie and to further the partnership with agriculture and the prairie. So Bear Crop Science came on board to help work with the FFA, and this is corporate Bear Crop Science. It's really cool because it's a research center in Glendon, and Travis with Bear Crop Science has come on board to manage the FFA, but not only manage it, but work with the FFA to bring these students into production agriculture, which will be seeding, crop rotations, harvest and managing grasslands. But a big part of what we're doing there is to engage the community, just like what Carrie said. And we are going to be, for the future, growing a rather large sweet corn patch back there. And we want it all eaten, right, Carrie? We want every cob
8: yes.
9: in this thing.
8: Please, we do.
9: Right, right. So that's a huge thing. We want people back there. We got a brand new road going back to this, and that was funded by other organizations. Harry might know them right off deal. And then we've installed a trail through our prairie planting that is taken from our 5th through 12th grade lesson plan, and it has 8 signs through it that just the public can walk the prairie back there and grab some knowledge about our local ecosystem and what it is. The signs were all developed by United Prairie staff. They're really cool, interactive, but it's really merging the both, right, Terry? Like the sweet corn. We have 2 acres of sweet corn. People can come out there, harvest it, freeze it for their winter. Let's use the corn. I doubt we'll ever run out of it this year. It's going to be ready starting this weekend, so they can come and take lots. Our best thing would be to put the sold out sign up, but I don't know if that's possible.
7: In fact,
8: there's
7: Carrie,
8: a lot of corn.
7: We're up against the clock, but remind us where people can go, how, like, what they need to do if they need to bring 5-gallon buckets. Let's talk about this You Pick Corn opportunity.
8: All right, so you're going to head out to Glendon, and at the high school, middle school area on the west side is a parking lot. You will see signs. I'm going to put those up Friday night because we're opening Saturday. The signs will direct you out to the field, and it's on the far west side of our property, and it's the southern corn patch. There'll be a sign there ready to go. You can pull off your husks and put it in the pile if you want, and then it's just grab and go. So again,
0: this is this week's KFGO, a look back on the week that was from all of our live and local shows on the Mighty 790 and 104.7 KFGO.
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1: ABC News, I'm Sherry Preston. Officials in Utah confirm that two people who were on board a firefighting helicopter died when the chopper went down. The NTSB is in charge of the investigation into what happened. It has been difficult getting to the crash site because of all the smoke and fire. Iran issuing new demands around the reopening of the Strait of Hormuz, including that the U.S. lift its naval blockade and withdraw all military from the area. The U.S. insists that talks are ongoing. The list of water treatment facilities hacked into, possibly by Iran, is growing.
2: Authorities stressed that there has not been widespread disruption to any of the water systems here in the United States or the supplies or treatment of water. And more importantly, they say there is no evidence to suggest that the water itself is unsafe, but it's still concerning given the amount of states that are now involved in these cyber attacks.
1: ABC's Andrew Dimbert. Todd Blanche confirmed by the Senate early this morning after Senator Bill Cassidy, the last remaining GOP holdout, cast his vote in favor. This is ABC News. Three people are in a Michigan hospital, but at least they're alive after being lost and then rescued while on a river excursion. ABC's Brian Clark explains.
3: A family of three was tubing on the Muskegon River in western Michigan. They were reported missing Tuesday and were found Friday about 7 miles away in a heavily wooded area.
4: They're dehydrated. They've been out in the wilderness, mosquitoes and all the elements.
3: State Police Lieutenant Pat Agumma praised the multi-agency search.
4: One of my first times that I've seen a rescue mission like this go, and tremendous.
3: One key was searchers being able to track the 9-year-old child's footprints. Brian Clark, ABC News.
1: Hunter Biden says his father's prostate cancer has spread to other parts of his body and is causing him pain, even as he continues to make public appearances. President Joe Biden's son telling the BBC as a part of a wide-ranging interview, his father's condition's been very hard for him and the rest of the family to watch. I'm Sherry Preston, ABC News.
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16: 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Hi. I'm Steve Poitras, the host, and our producer, once again, the fabulous Tommy Fox. We'll have some great prizes to give away for the top two performers. And all you got to do to play is give us a call. And, of course, if you're not, familiar with the rules, it's or how somebody wins, it's if who he or she who answers the most number of questions correctly consecutively. There, I got it out. Okay. 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It's pound KFGO on your cell phone, or 237-5948 across North Dakota, Minnesota. I believe that would be 701-237-5948. So, lots of fun awaiting us all on this rather breezy but very warm Saturday afternoon. Where's some rain? I've got the questions, you have the answer, and I'll give you the first question to try to warm things up here a little bit. Kind of a geography question. What state has the longest freshwater shoreline? Which state has the longest freshwater shoreline? 237-5948 or pound AFGO, and we'll get trivia time underway right after this short break.
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0: Okay, that's one of the greatest groups of all time, The Temptations. As we get to the first competitive segment of Trivia Time, on the phone with us is Niles S. of Fargo. Have I got that straight, Niles?
1: Yes, you do. Thank you.
0: Okay. Well, the question, what state has the longest freshwater shoreline?
1: I'm going to try Illinois.
0: You're going to say what?
1: Illinois.
0: Oh, we're looking for a... No, it's not Illinois. Okay, thanks, Niles. You can call again later. All right. Not Illinois. Okay, next we got up... Oh, boy. Here we go. We have... Sorry, folks. Here we go.
2: There we go. We got it.
0: Hey, Brady A., our old pal from Walcott. How's it going, Brady?
3: Oh, not too bad.
0: I suppose you'd be very, you'd welcome a whole lot of rain, huh?
3: Yeah, hopefully come pretty soon. Otherwise, it's not going to matter a whole lot.
0: Is it already putting stress on corn and soybeans?
3: Yeah, quite a bit.
0: Okay.
3: There's other places that are drier than we are even.
0: Wow. Well, Brady, have you got an answer for me? What state has the longest freshwater shoreline?
3: Michigan.
0: Michigan, the Great Lakes State. And by far and away, it has the most total of 3,288 miles, and that's not even including the miles around its many islands. So there we got it. It is Michigan. So Brady A. has broken the ice. Next question is, what is Prince Harry's official first name from the royal family of United Kingdom? What is Prince Harry's official first name?

0: What's going on? Scary. Maybe it's just old age. Well, Tom, can you tell me, what is Prince Harry's official first name?
1: Well, I'll go with Harold.
0: It's not Harold. That's, it would be logical, but it's not Harold. And Tom, you can play again later. Let's go to J.B. over in Moorhead. Hello, Jay.
2: Hey, how's it going?
0: It's going well. Sufficiently.
2: What
0: is Prince Harry's official first name?
2: I'm just going to say, is it Harrison?
0: No, it's not Harrison. So it's still open. Thanks, Jay. 237-5948 or #5346. Open lines now. So far, we only got one question answered correctly.
3: Steve, what are the prizes that these callers could win today?
0: Yeah. Well, you answered a phone. Second place today is going to win a fabulous, mostly black KFGO cap with the sort of the logo on it. It's nice. That's for second place. First place is going to win one of those caps, and not only that, a tote bag. It's kind of burgundy colored, and it's a Minnesota State Patrol tote bag. It's real good. Okay, let's go to Claire in Otter Tail. Hello, Claire.
4: Hello.
0: Say, do you know a Randy M. out there in Otter Tail?
4: Nope.
0: Used to get a regular call from him on this show. Haven't for a while. So, Claire from Otter Tail, can you tell me what is Prince Harry's official first name?
4: Henry?
0: It is. It's Henry. The British are very fond of turning Henry into Harry. So there, you're on the board. Okay. Anna, Elsa, Kristoff, and Olaf are all characters in what very, very popular animated movie?
4: Oh, God, and they know this. Frozen.
0: Yes, it's Frozen. Which I was doing a little research on this. Would you believe, Claire, that if with the original Frozen and then there's a sequel, together they've grossed worldwide, I think it's about $2.5 billion.
3: It's a lot of money.
0: Yeah. We're talking real money there. Okay, Claire, let's see if you can keep this going. What is the world's most populated city? Talking about total metropolitan area, what would be the world's most populated city?
4: Oh, my goodness.
0: A little tougher question. There'd be a lot of candidates for this.
4: New Delhi, India.
0: Wow. You know, I'm going to give you credit for that because it's a close second to Tokyo. It's like 35.5 million in Delhi, 37 million in Tokyo. So, excellent. Excellent. Okay. What blood type is a universal donor?
4: O negative.
0: Very good. Yeah, they.
4: I'm it.
0: What's that?
4: I said I'm it. I know that.
0: Okay. Many of us are O negative. The most common blood type is O positive, followed closely by A positive. That's great to know, right?
4: Yeah.
0: Okay, you've knocked out four here, Claire. What country music star threw the javelin on the track and field team while attending Oklahoma State University? What country music star threw the javelin? What's that?
4: Who's from Oklahoma? I see. I have no clue.
0: No clue?
4: Garth Brooks.
0: Excellent guess. He was from Oklahoma, and he was on the track team and did fairly well. I guess he was quite dedicated to the sport. Garth Brooks, and you have five now. This is Claire. I don't have the middle the first initial, but from Otter Tail. Okay. Who is the youngest Oscar winner of all time?
4: Oh, I can't think of her name. What's her name? She was a kid when I was a kid.
0: All those years ago.

0: Yeah, this.
1: Oh, the youngest. No. O'Neal.
0: What's that?
1: Who's the O'Neal? Tatum O'Neal.
0: Well, you came up with it. Tatum O'Neal.
1: Seriously?
0: Is correct. It's correct. She won the Best Supporting Actress in the 1973 film Paper Moon. She was 10 years old. She's now 62. And while she was married for about 8 years to John McEnroe, they had three kids. She is now 62, if that makes you feel old. Okay, Claire,
1: yeah.
0: Astonishing. Claire, is this the first time you've played?
1: No, but not. I don't play often.
0: Well, this is far and away, I would have to think, the best you've done.
1: Definitely.
0: Okay. And when you finally get knocked out, we've got Carla C. from Pelican Rapids waiting to play, so I just want you to be patient there, Carla. Okay, we got that. What country does The Jungle Book take place in?
1: I do not know. Let me think. Jungle Book, jungles are in Africa or South America. What?
0: No, it's...
1: How about Argentina? They have jungles, don't they?
0: Well, maybe a little bit. Not as much as many other countries.
1: Not enough.
0: But no, it's not in Argentina. But Claire, that six may hold up a long time. If somebody surpasses that, you can call and play again. All right, Claire? Way to
1: okay.
0: go. Claire C. Or Claire, no. This, now we're going to, I'll have it here in a second. Carla C., Pelican Rapids. Hello, Carla.
2: Hi.
0: Hi, she said. Carla.
2: Hello.
0: Yeah, I'm here. I'm getting your name printed down. Oh,
2: yes.
0: Things. Oh, things in Pelican Rapids. I suppose it's bustling around there on a weekend during the lake season, huh?
2: Yeah, that's for sure. Beautiful day.
0: Beautiful day. And can I trust that you still have the world's largest pelican down there by the river?
2: You bet. Pelican Pete.
0: Talk about something that's been around from childhood. I remember that when I was a kid. Okay.
2: Yeah, me too.
0: You need a question here, don't you? What country does The Jungle Book take place in?
2: India.
0: It is.
2: Good.
0: I'll give you a bonus point if you can tell me who that author of that is.
2: Golly.
0: It doesn't matter. this doesn't knock you out. This doesn't knock you out. If you don't answer it, somebody else will. We'll give them a point. So next question. Who is the villain, the bad character, in Peter Pan?
2: The villain. I'm sorry.
0: Who's the villain in Peter Pan? Hello? Hello, Carla.
3: Not sure if she's still there.
0: Are you still there, Carla? No, she disappeared. Well, we'll probably take that as a I don't know. It's time for us to take a commercial break. Right now, leading far ahead of the pack, Claire from Otter Tail, she posted a 6. Way to go. The phone numbers, if you just joined, you don't know, you can go on your cell phone, #5346. Or 237-5948. 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
0: 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Count on us for latest weather updates. 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

0: Wow. That's really coming out of the closet. That's great. No pun intended, but Little Richard, I remember him doing that. I might have even been the name of a movie, black and white movie, back in late 50s, early 60s, that I believe Jane Mansfield was in, if I'm not mistaken. Girl Can't Help It. And anyway, this is Trivia Time. I'm Steve Poitras, our producer Tommy Fox. The question right now, what we're waiting for an answer to, is, it's not that difficult, who is the villain in Peter Pan? Give us a call, 237-5948 or #5346. We're on today because the Twins play later. They're playing the Milwaukee Brewers, and who would believe here, as we're into the second half, well into the second half of the season, and the Twins are close to first place in their division.
1: Yeah, only two games back of the Chicago White Sox, who lost yesterday to the Cleveland Guardians, so that really helped the Minnesota Twins gain some ground in the AL Central. And, well, the American League's been so wide open this year, it's pretty much all up for grabs. Every single spot, every single division, it really is kind of been an even playing field for the American League compared to the National League, at least this year speaking.
0: The Yankees have struggled a bit. They're okay, but Aaron Judge is out. Who's leading? The Yankees are a couple of games behind.
1: Tampa Bay's leading the AL East.
0: Okay, you get the answer. We've got a couple of people on the phone line there. And talking about Trivia Time being on the air, we did it today with show number 497. And we'll be back again next week. I believe the Twins will be playing later with the Philadelphia Phillies. And who do we have here? Is this Carla C. Pella in Otter Tail? No, in Pella. Carla, we have it can't be a written rule because you can't see it, but it is a rule that you should wait 10 to 15 minutes before calling again, okay?
2: Oh, okay.
0: But I tell you,
2: this one time,
0: I'm going to make an exception. Can you tell me? And we'll let you go if you go. Who is the villain of Peter Pan?
2: Yeah, it's Captain Hook.
0: Yes, Captain Hook.
2: Yeah.
0: You got it. Okay, next question. Who is the king of the gods in Greek mythology?
2: Zeus?
0: What?
2: Zeus?
0: You saying Zeus?
2: Yeah.
0: Then you'd be right.
2: No. Oh, good.
0: It's Zeus. Good. Shoot the juice to me, Zeus. Put a gallon in her, Alan. Transfusion. Never going to speed again. That goes back a long way. Okay. What is the capital city of the country of Mongolia? There are few among us who have ever been to Mongolia.
2: Yeah, that'd be me.
0: Not exactly a resort haven.
2: No. You, I wouldn't have a clue, I don't think. Sorry. Hoo-hot. How about that?
0: Oh, hoo-hot. But you go there from Mongolia. Okay, fair enough.
2: Right.
0: But no, that's not correct. You're not correct, Eric. Thank you. Okay. We got cranking Rod E. of Morad up again, and we have open lines, folks. The phone number, 237-5948 or #5346. Good afternoon, Rod.
3: Hello.
0: You're always so laid back. With his mind on his money and his money on his mind. What is the capital?
3: Did you get your Jungle Book answer?
0: Yeah, we got that earlier.
3: Okay.
0: What is the capital city of Mongolia?
3: Is it Ulaanbaatar?
0: That's as good a pronunciation as I could come up with. U-L-A-N and then B-A-T-O-R. And I've even seen that with other spelling, but that's most common. And you are right. Ulaanbaatar, capital of Mongolia. And it has somewhere around 1.5 million people, if you can believe it. They get that many people to live in Ulaanbaatar. Okay, next question for you, Rod. What is the largest island in the world?
3: Greenland.
0: You are correct. And for the time being, it is a property or territory of Denmark. That's two for you, Rod. Before becoming president, Barack Obama served as a U.S. senator from which state?
3: Illinois.
0: Illinois is correct. He was in the Senate from 2005 to 2008. What year did World War One end?
3: 1918.
0: That's correct. November 11th, 1918. It was Armistice Day and then Veterans Day. Okay. Who discovered penicillin?
3: Fleming.
0: You're right. It was Alexander Fleming, a Scottish physicist and biologist, and 1928 discovered the life-saving antibiotic penicillin. All right, you're closing in here on Claire. Earlier got a six, and you're at five. There we go. Next question. Which of our planets in the solar system has the most gravity?
3: I'd say Jupiter.
0: I'd say you'd be correct. Jupiter. Its gravity is somewhere around 2.5 times that of Earth. All right. That's six. What was the name of the research ship that Charles Darwin traveled with?
3: The Beagle?
0: The Beagle. That's seven. All right. There was a five-year voyage from 1831 to 1836. In what year did Hitler commit suicide?
3: 1945.
0: You are correct, sir. All right. That's, eight. Rod's on another roll, folks. One of the ancient wonders of the world, the Hanging Gardens, was found in what city?
3: Babylon.
0: My goodness. You are amazing, Rod. That's nine. What famous battle took place on Sunday, June 18th, 1815?
3: Battle of Waterloo.
0: Waterloo, yes. Even had the time. It started at 11:20 in the morning, went to about 8:30 in the evening. That's narrowing it down.
3: Had to shut her down because of darkness.
0: War call, battle called on account of darkness. Oh, I don't want to be out there. How many U.S. presidents have been assassinated?
3: How many have been assassinated? Lincoln, McKinley, another one. Kennedy. I'm going to go with four.
0: You got him. You were right with Lincoln and McKinley, as Garfield and JFK were the others.
1: Is that 14 Garfield in a row now?
3: Yeah.
1: Is that 14 in a row now for Rod?
0: I've got him at 11.
1: 11 straight. I'm jumping again a little bit.
0: What was the name of the first space shuttle to go into space?
3: Let's go with Columbia.
0: You got the right one. The space shuttle Columbia.
3: Okay, that was a guess.
0: Amazing Mr. E. The space shuttle Columbia flew 17 missions over 22 years, and then, very tragically, it disintegrated during reentry. February 1st, 2003, the seven astronauts, of course, aboard perished after it had made 27 missions. Well, that's going to call for, you're up to 12. I know you've even done better than that, but that's pretty darn good, Rod. Let's see what we got next. Who led the Spanish expedition that conquered the Incas of Peru back in the 1500s?
3: Sometimes your mind escapes you. Boy, I should know this one. It's not that hard. It's not coming, though.
0: Well,
3: Cortez was the Aztecs, and...
0: Well,
3: no, it's not coming. Juan Perón, but that's not right. I can't think of it.
0: Well, you posted at 12, Rod. You don't have to be ashamed of that. Thanks. Okay, we'll need to take a break, but that finally opens the line for other contestants. 237-5948 or #5346 to reach trivia time here. And Claire, you got a 6 earlier. You could call again now since Rod passed you. Rod posted a 12. Ooh. So we'll be back with more trivia time on 104.7 FM and 790 AM KFGO.

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5: Good song for a day like this. Summertime by great name.
6: No doubt about that. Perfect song for summer.
5: You know the artist's name here?
6: Something like Mungo Jerry.
5: Mungo Jerry. I don't know if Mungo is an actual name or a nickname or what it refers to. Not Mango, but Mungo Jerry.
6: It looks like you could say Mango Jerry and it still would fit well.
5: I'd rather go by Papaya. Okay. We're going to get to Tom O's hanging on here from Detroit Lakes, but we got open lines. Do you want to play 237-5948 or pound 5346? At 3 this afternoon, at following tribute time, we'll have Eye on Travel. The Twins come on with their pregame at 5:30 today, and they'll be playing the Milwaukee Brewers, right?
6: That is correct, looking to win the series.
5: And they'll be playing in the early evening next week in well, against the Phillies, so tribute time is very likely. Got a great chance of being on again next Saturday. Whoa.
6: Yeah, and you know the Field of Dreams game? That's going to be next week. Phillies and Twins, Thursday evening.
5: Down in Iowa.
6: Yep, that's correct.
5: Yeah.
6: That should be a good game.
5: Okay, Tom O has waited long enough. Hello, Tom.
7: Hi, Steve.
5: You could have taken a little nap there. Who was it? Who was it that led the Spanish expedition that conquered the Incas of Peru back in the 1500s.
7: Was it Pizarro?
5: Pizarro, yes. There was once a major league pitcher named Juan Pizarro, and he was very good. But that doesn't relate to conquering Incas.
6: I'll see if I can look this guy up.
5: Okay, listen closely here now, Tom. There's the world's longest marked footpath runs 2,100 miles from Georgia up to Maine. What is the name of that path?
7: Is that the Appalachian Trail?
5: The Appalachian Trail. More than 20,000 people have done a full through hike on that. Many others have stopped somewhere along. The record time, what would you think the all-time record time for completing it would be, Tom? Take a guess.
7: Oh,
5: 2,100 miles.
7: 18 days.
5: Well, they weren't walking quite that fast. But the record is pretty impressive. 40 days, 18 hours, and 5 minutes. It was a Tara Dower in just a couple of years ago, 2024, she averaged roughly for those 40 days 54 miles per day.
6: Wow.
7: Oh, wow.
5: Wonder how many pairs of shoes she must have worn out. That is something. I could do a tiny bit of it. I'm done.
6: I don't know how long I'd last on that walk like that.
5: Okay. Going back a little time in American history, what was the year of the famous Woodstock Music Festival?
7: 1969.
5: Hey, you're all over it.
7: That was my era back in there.
5: I was in Uncle Sam's Army at that time at Fort Ord, California. 1969. It was a great year. Did Tom just drop off there?
6: I think he did.
5: Well, Tom, call us right back. We got nobody else waiting right now, but you are invited to call us here and play Trivia Time, 237-5948 or #5346. Yes. The question is, I didn't get the question out for Tom. He got two, and then something was amiss, lost the line. Is that Tom back again? Okay, very good. I don't know what happened, Tom, but let's move on here. Are you ready? Oh, here. Can you hear me, Tom?
7: Yes, I can.
5: Okay. We'll get this straightened away between me and ace producer Tommy Fox. Okay, Tom. Who was the writer, director, producer, and star of the 1940 film The Great Dictator?
7: Charlie Chaplin?
5: You got it. Charlie Chaplin. Yes, a man of many, many skills, talents. Okay. You've got four now, Tom. Who lives and works at the address number 10 Downing Street?
7: Oh, that's the Prime Minister of England.
5: You are right, sir. That gives you five. Evidently, that position is also known as the First Lord of the Treasury. Stick that away, trivia. And, you know, they've had a lot of short terms for their prime ministers. They have seven prime ministers since 10 years ago in 2016.
7: Oh.
5: Okay. Who had a huge hit in 1968 with Stand By Your Man?
7: Tammy Wynette.
5: Tammy Wynette. I liked her songs a lot. She had some really great hits. She was not yet 56 years old when she died in 1998. Okay, that's six, Tom. Leopoldville, its colonial name, now Kinshasa, K-I-N-S-H-A-S-A. Kinshasa is the capital city of what African nation?
7: I'll go with Nigeria.
5: Good guess, but not correct. Tom. But you're in third with six. Way to go. Always glad to have you aboard. Thank you, Tom. All right. Now we have open lines. The question is, Kinshasa is the capital city of what African nation? Tom took a shot at Nigeria. It's not Nigeria. I think the capital of Nigeria is Lagos. Not Legos, Lagos.
6: Lagos. Like a long A sound is...
5: Maybe it's Lagos, but anyway, it's L-A-G-O-S.
6: Oh, it might be Lagos. It sounds familiar. Legos, Lagos, tomato, tomato.
5: Lagos, Jerry.
6: Lagos. I don't know if I'll give you that one.
5: Mungo. Maybe.
6: That might be a swing and a miss right there.
5: Mungo. Alex Karras played a part in Blazing Salad. Blazing Salad.
6: Blazing. Oh, for toasty.
5: That's a little too spicy for me. hold the guy in. Blazing Saddle.
6: There you go. And I think there you go.
5: His name was either Mongo or Mungo in that. We'll have to look that one up.
6: It might be Mongo. I've seen that movie before.
5: Oh, it's a
6: then
5: classic.
6: Then I think I fell asleep afterwards. Oh, for
5: sure. It features
6: sure.
5: one of, the, I think, the greatest character actors of all time, and that would be Slim Pickens.
6: That's a phrase that a lot of Minnesota sports fans could use when describing the trophy shelves. Slim Pickens. Sorry.
5: That, was, of course, was not Slim's real name, but
6: right.
5: I can't remember what it was. But I think he was having he was wrangling horses and doing rodeo in somewhere in California, and somebody spotted him and said, "Hey, you want to come and help out with some movies?" And I think that's how it started.
6: Oh, okay.
5: Well, folks, 237-5948 or #5346. If you can tell me, what is the capital? Kinshasa is the capital city. But it's the capital city of what African nation? Yeah.
6: It's going to be a pretty nice day today. High of 87.
5: No, yeah,
6: it's I will say this. The worst type of heat is like the humid kind of heat. Where like kind of right now, it's I wouldn't say it's really humid out. It's been... really
5: well,
6: dry, almost.
5: As many have said before, it's not the heat, it's the humility.
6: I'll give you that one.
5: An oldie but goodie.
6: I'll give you that one. I'll
5: okay.
6: give you that one.
5: With the hope that maybe we'll stir somebody up for getting a call. And the next question is going to be, where would a troglodyte live? Troglodyte, T-R-O-G-L-O-D-Y-T-E. Where would a troglodyte live?
6: Is that like a type of organism? Like a category of animal?
5: No, it's a. We're talking about human beings. Yeah. Where would a troglodyte live? There was a band back in the 60s, the Trogs from Britain,
6: yep.
5: which was short for troglodyte. And I don't believe this. I think this band lived in conventional places, but where would a troglodyte live? Or Kinshasa is the capital city of what African nation?
6: Well, I know the Trogs made one hit like this.
5: I don't recognize that.
6: You don't?
5: What's the title?
6: Summertime.
5: Oh, well, that's not known. Their hits were Wild Thing, Love Is All Around, and... Girl Like You or something, so...
6: Yeah, no, they use Wild Thing in Major League.
5: Yeah.
6: Ricky Vaughn, Ricky Vaughn's walk-up song in the movie.
5: Was that Charlie Sheen?
6: Yes.
5: Yeah.
6: And Bob Uecker.
5: Oh, yeah, Uecker.
6: All-time classic. Just a bit outside.
5: How can they lay off pitches that close? All right. Well, we've got a bit of... Hatter going back and forth here. Tommy Fox, that's his name. I see him right there. Yeah, I knew you looked familiar. Who wants to call and put us out of our misery? Where would a troglodyte live? Or Kinshasa is the capital city of what African nation?
6: Do you want to step aside, maybe take a short break, let the phone line stir up?
5: Yeah, okay. 237-5948 or #5346 to reach us here. 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

0: Way to go, Tommy. Digging out the trogs and Wild Thing. Okay, the lines are still quiet. Those questions. We'll move on to another one since we just cannot seem to get a call for telling us what country Kinshasa is the capital of, nor... what was the other one?
1: The troglodyte?
0: The troglodyte.
1: Yeah, right. There we go.
0: Okay. So the capital city of Congo, the Congo.
1: Okay.
0: Population something like 18.5 to more than 21 million people. It had been known as the Belgian Congo because it was a colony of Belgium, and Leopold was a king of Belgium. And it was really, really... inhumane how they treated a lot of the Africans down there years ago. And anyway, where would a troglodyte live? A cave.
1: Ah, yeah.
0: Comes back to you.
1: Yep, it does. It does.
0: Okay, so I checked them off. What is the scientific name? Now we're open for calls here. What is the scientific name for the human windpipe?
1: Wouldn't be able to tell you off the top of my head.
0: 2375948 or #5346.
1: And ladies and gentlemen, we are pressed up against the clock. When we come back from our final break, Steve Poitras will announce the second and first place winners and also announce the prizes that the second place and first place winners will receive. And you can call the studio line after the show is completed to claim your prize.
0: Very good. Thank you, Tommy. So are we taking that break now, or I got still a little time to fill? Hey, the phones still work. We'll take time for that. Also, no, they hung right up, huh?
1: They might call back.
0: And join Paul Myers and Devin Beal and me for Investment Talk, heard Sunday mornings here. We actually kick it off about 8:35 and talk about those things. Yeah. Well, no luck there, huh?
1: So no luck.
0: Do we go to that final break then?
1: We might as well.
0: Okay, we'll be back with the wrap-up for Trivia Time.

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2: 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I think that's every team.
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0: 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Derek Hill is back at the wall, and it's gone. And the oracle that is Glenn Perkins predicted a leadoff home run from Byron Buxton, and Byron Buxton delivered.
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2: 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I've got the keys again to News and Views. 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
3: All right, the Kinks, blazing on a sunny afternoon. Perfect, Tommy. Well, it's kind of ironic, as soon as we go to our last break and announce that we're going to wrap it up, we got, what, half a dozen calls?
4: Something like that.
3: I mean, they're just teasing us out there. Okay, the scientific name for the human windpipe is the trachea, as in having a tracheotomy, all right? And, okay, that's the answer to that. We had eight callers today, but some of them did very well. Claire was the out of Ottertail was the first to get six, so she finishes second. Tom O of Detroit Lakes also had six. So technically, Tom, you're out of the running at third. You place, there's win, show, and place. And our winner, he's won before, folks. If you're any kind of regular listener, you know he knows a lot of stuff. Rod E of Moorhead posted a 12. All right? Let's see. Oh, the prizes. Again, first and second are both going to win a KFGO cap. It's mainly black. They're nice. And first place is going to win a Minnesota State Patrol tote bag. It's kind of in the colors of University of Minnesota.
4: Yeah, it's a pretty cool color scheme. So for the second place and first place winners, you can call into the KFGO studio line brought to you by Northwest Tire at 701-237-5948 to claim your prize for today's trivia time.
3: And I do believe we'll be back here at just after 2 again next Saturday with another strange edition of Trivia Time. Tomorrow morning, 8:35, check us out for Investment Talk brought to you by the advisors at Legacy Wealth Management. And let's see, coming up after the news at the top of the hour, we have Eye on Travel. The Twins come in with a pregame, what, about 5:30?
4: 5:30, that is correct. Okay. Currently 83 degrees in trivia. 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ABC News is next.
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6: ABC News, I'm Sherry Preston. Iran making new demands around the reopening of the Strait of Hormuz and says now it won't happen until the U.S., quote, corrects its behavior in the region. Todd Blanche confirmed by the Senate early this morning to be the next attorney general. Two crew members on board a firefighting chopper battling the Wide Mouth 2 fire in Utah were killed when the helicopter went down. The NTSB and FAA are investigating, but it's been difficult to get to the crash site because of the flames. Public Information Officer Deanna Younger says there are a lot of firefighters helping out.
7: We have 632 people. That includes 9 crews, 7 helicopters, 23 engines, 9 dozers, and 9 water tenders.
6: Water emergency in Puerto Rico. There are restrictions in place across the U.S. territory because of extreme drought. Officials say that drought is affecting almost 70% of the island. This is ABC News. Newly released surveillance footage shows the moment that the gunman opened fire at an Idaho In-N-Out burger during a mass shooting last week. ABC's Michelle Franzen has more on the Good Samaritans who likely save lives.
8: Former Twin Falls police officer Austin James ran toward the gunfire and drew his own weapon, getting shot by the suspect. Inside the restaurant, an off-duty state trooper engaging the suspect and eventually leading employees to safety. Armed civilian Jordan Salinas also firing shots at the gunman.
9: And as soon as some rounds started coming at him, everything changed. Immediately, all that bravado he had immediately crumbled.
8: Investigators are still trying to determine a motive, but say they believe he acted alone.
6: Spider-Man Brand New Day remains number one at the box office this weekend. Its domestic haul so far, $653 million, the highest 10-day domestic gross in box office history. Sherry Preston, ABC News.
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0: 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Derek Hill is back at the wall, and it's gone. And the oracle that is Glenn Perkins predicted a leadoff home run from Byron Buxton, and Byron Buxton delivered.
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0: think about these things like you don't think about when we're going to go to the bathroom on the plane. But that's why I'm here, to tell you what to do and maybe once in a while what not to do. Speaking of the long, hot summer, we're going to talk movies when we get back with our good friend Gary Leff. Right, we're going to go through it. I want to get your thoughts, too, on the best travel movies ever made. What are your favorite travel movies of all time? Some of them are obvious. Some of them might surprise you when we come back to the historic Hedges Inn right here in East Hampton, right after this.
1: Your flight might be late, but we're right on time. Peter Greenberg Worldwide will be right back.
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1: Once again, here's Peter Greenberg.
0: Peter Greenberg back with you as Peter Greenberg Worldwide continues from the Hedges in the Hamptons. And, of course, you can always reach me. You know the drill. Email me, peter@petergreenberg.com, with your name, phone number. Don't forget that phone number, question or problem, and we will solve it right here on the air. I always love having my next guest on. We're usually going after some big issue or problem. But today, you know, it's summer. We're in the Hamptons. Let's have some fun. I really wanted to not only just talk to Gary Leff about this, of course, he's the author of ViewFromTheWing.com, which I think is required reading. Everybody should sign up and read it. But I'm also going to open it up to all of my listeners on this one to get your input as well. So an opportunity for you to email me as well to peter@petergreenberg.com. And here it is. What were the best travel movies ever made? What were the best travel movies you've ever seen? Go back to your childhood if you want. Go up to last week if you want. Anything to do with aviation or travel, it could be by ship, by plane, by train, could be, you know, even Agatha Christie.

0: 60 by the time we finish this. Joining me now, of course, our pal, Gary Leth. How are you, sir?
1: Dr. Greenberg, it is great to be here and chat with you about this. It's a very fun topic.
0: It is, because we can go the comedy route, which, you know, there's the movie that holds up better than anything, which is Airplane. That, to me, was still funny, right? This is the week I picked to stop smoking. This is the week I picked to stop sniffing glue, the Lloyd Bridges character.
1: Yeah, that's right.
0: But then there are some fascinating travel movies that were made. You know, so many of the Cary Grant movies were travel movies, right? With Audrey Hepburn and Gregory Peck, Roman Holiday, and, you know, that was really almost like a travelogue as a feature film. What were some of yours?
1: Yeah, there's different kinds of movies that fit into the genre, right? Because there's movies that are literally about the process of travel and the business of travel. Things like Pushing Tin for Air Traffic Control.
0: Yeah.
1: Or Sully, right? Which, honestly, I didn't love the movie itself, but Tom Hanks as Sully Sullenberger and the, you know, U.S. Airways 1549, the actual sequence of that plane landing in the water, it's just incredible. The rest of the movie, I can even take or leave.
0: But you know what? Can I tell you something about that movie? I love the movie, and I'll tell you why, for a different reason. How many movies have we seen about air travel where you see a 727 take off and a 747 land? There's no particular attention paid to detail and getting it right. Even that movie with Denzel Washington, you remember that one, where the plane is inverted?
1: Oh, look, which I love. But yeah, you normally get things like, you know, Die Hard 2, right, where, you know, the original one was an incredible movie. Terrorists take down the Los Angeles Nakatomi building. But, you know, Bruce Willis in 2 is battling terrorists again at Washington Dulles Airport. But the payphones in the airport are Pacific Bell. Right? I never figured out why, you know, planes in the holding pattern around Dulles running out of fuel never thought to divert to Baltimore or Richmond. But, but it's still watching Bruce Willis trying to wave off a plane that's about to crash land. You know, it's just an incredible scene. And Fred Thompson ordering all inbound aircraft into holding by declaring pack 'em, stack 'em, and rack 'em is just, you know, phenomenally fun, right?
0: But I will tell you, going back to Sully, what I loved about that movie is they got every detail right. They even got the gate number right at LaGuardia. I mean, you know, and it wasn't bad that Sully was their technical advisor as well. So I really appreciated the attention to detail on that movie. Then, of course, there was one that you listed, Up in the Air. Love that movie. That movie, to me, spoke to me because I thought it was about me.
1: Well, yeah. And look, you know, when George Clooney, you know, is the one playing us, that obviously plays to, you know, the fantasy, right? And, you know, this is a guy who's going through security and throwing down his elite status cards. And he's on this quest to pad his mileage balance. And while, like, I think the movie at times tried too hard, you know, it was in the depths of the 2009 Great Recession. And so it's trying for, you know, it's Oscar, with, you know, sympathy for the challenges that everyone was going through economically at the time. And look, you know, it is, you know, the scenes in the airport are just great. On the planes, they're just great. Hotel check-in, absolutely awesome. The tagline "To know me is to fly with me" is just a special thing to watch.
0: I'll give you one thing that happened in that movie that drove me nuts. For those people who saw the movie, you'll remember the scene where they're sitting in the hotel bar and he whips out all his status cards with the woman who's having an affair with, who was whipping out all her status cards to see who could one up the other. And that was pretty funny because he whipped out the old black concierge key card, and then at the end of the movie, he's sitting in his seat, and the pilot comes out, played by Sam Elliott, and hands him a silver card. And I'm sitting there going, what's that card? I've never seen that card. And so I'm such an addicted person to loyalty programs and stuff. So I called the chairman of American Airlines, because they were the ones who participated in the movie, and I said, okay, the concierge key card I got. But at the end of the movie, Sam Elliott hands him a silver card. What's that? He said, oh, we just made that up for the movie. I said, I don't care. I want one.
1: Yeah. But if you'll remember, that card came with a special phone number that was immediately answered by a person on the other end, and they knew it was you because of the number you dialed.
0: Right.
1: Which was pretty cool. And that was before your phone number was recognized inbound by the automated system. So it was a special number for that frequent flyer when he reached his 10 million mile goal.
0: Exactly.
1: But there's one thing in the movie that also really didn't work, right? So you remember, it was American Airlines, it was Hilton, and it was Hertz. These were the brands that participated.
0: Right.
1: And, George Clooney is driving away, off the Hertz lot, and the Hertz rental agent, raises his clipboard and yells at, running after George Clooney, "You forgot to give me your number one gold, club gold card number." And I wanted to, get up and yell, but it's in his profile, right? Like, what does he need to hand you his card for?
0: I know.
1: Carrying the card.
0: That was dramatic effect. I'll give him that one. But then there are the movies, which go a different route that deal with aviation safety, right? Like Sully. And there's another movie I'm going to bring up to you. I'll make you a bet you've never seen it. It goes back to 1951. It's one of my favorite movies ever. I'll give you the stars. Jimmy Stewart, Marlena Dietrich, and Glynis Johns. When was the last time anybody heard the name Glynis Johns? 1951, the name of the
1: movie. No Highway in the Sky.
0: That's the one. No Highway in the Sky. I love that movie. Oh, my goodness. And people, especially given what's going on with Boeing these days, and the certification of their Boeing airplanes, and what a controversial situation that is, because Boeing's allowed to certify their own work, which I think is terrifically dangerous and sets the worst precedent ever. Go back to 1951, Jimmy Stewart, No Highway in the Sky. There's no spoiler alert here. I'm not giving it away, but watch what happens in that movie when it comes to, is the plane safe?
1: And Boeing, what could be better than Boeing?
0: Tony Curtis and Rock Hudson, Boeing, about two swinging bachelors in New York who their entire social life and who they were dating was based on airline schedules because they're all dating flight attendants, multiple flight attendants at the same time. Oh, my God, Lufthansa's landing. We got to get Sabina out of here.
1: Well, because the plot, it changes. The whole, the drama is around the jet age changing all the schedules. So it used to be that everything was lined up perfectly. They had these three different flight attendants they're dating from Air France, Lufthansa, and British United Airways. And, but they're all coming in at the same time because the schedules no longer match because the flights go faster.
0: Now, here's
1: that was special.
0: And here's a piece of trivia that nobody knows but me. Who is the director of that movie? See, you don't know. I'm going to tell you.
1: Oh, tell me. I don't remember.
0: No,
1: I don't
0: nobody remember. Remembers. But the reason why I know who it is because he ended up becoming the executive producer of a television series I put on the air. The director of that movie was John Rich. John Rich then became the producing partner many, many, many years later of Henry Winkler, and the two of them produced, are you ready, MacGyver.
1: Mm.
0: Nobody realizes that Henry Winkler produced that show, but it all started with the director of Boing Boing. I love it.
1: I would only add this, there's an important other genre. It's not just about the flights and not just about, the rental cars and the airports. The travelogues. I mean, the movies that are set in locations that really celebrate, travel to destinations.
0: Yeah.
1: Richard Linklater's, series, before series, Sunrise, Sunset, and Midnight. Vienna, Paris, and Greece are just incredible in that regard.
0: Gary, hold on to that thought for one second. We're going to take a quick break. We're talking to Gary Love, viewfromthewing.com. More from our favorite movie list. We want to hear from you as well right after this.
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0: Peter Greenberg back with you as Peter Greenberg Worldwide continues with our pal Gary Leff, the founder of viewfromthewing.com, required reading, you know I said it, about our favorite movie list of all time, the best travel movies, but they're not all about aviation, they're actually about travel itself, you know, Roman Holiday, and all these romps through Europe with some of our favorite stars, right?
1: Yeah, I mean, I was mentioning, you know, the Richard Linklater films, the Before series, where, you know, Ethan Hawke and Julie Delpy walk and talk through cities in Europe. They have this youthful idealism masked as cynicism in Vienna. Years later, they reconnect to the streets of Paris. and they deal with the challenges of their relationship in middle age and doubts about their life on an island in Greece. And so, you know, you marry phenomenal screenwriting, believable acting, and a taste for a sense of place in Europe in each film.
0: And of course,
1: so that creates this.
0: Yeah, and of course, you see Tokyo in a different light when you see Lost in Translation.
1: Lost in Translation, that's right.
0: Bill Murray, Scarlett Johansson.
1: I think that's why I love the Park Hyatt Tokyo so much, is because of that film. Having a drink at the New York bar, eating a New York grill, you know, because, you know, this is where Bill Murray and Scarlett Johansson meet, where, you know, Bill Murray is there to, you know, advertise Centauri whiskey. And he tells her, you know, the good news is the whiskey works. And while I love the hotel on its own terms, it's, you know, not necessarily the most convenient. It's, you know, in Shinjuku, but not really walkable to anything. But gosh, it is a special place, made more special by the film.
0: And then, of course, you know, we have the whole National Lampoon Vacation series, both National Lampoon's Vacation, European Vacation, lots of fun there. But of course, I can only do this almost line by line. Of course, Planes, Trains, and Automobiles. Right, Steve Martin, John Candy, and my favorite line from the entire movie, here it comes, those are not pillows. For those people
1: and
0: who, yeah.
1: Another effectively a version of Planes, Trains, and Automobiles is Robert De Niro and Charles Grodin in Midnight Run.
0: Oh, that was such a, imagine Robert De Niro in a comedy back then was unheard of. And Charles Grodin playing deadpan as the accountant for the mob. Unbelievable and so much fun. That's a movie that holds up even today. It holds up even today. And then the one that, let's talk about the caricatures movies, which, of course, the Zucker brothers had fun with when they did Airplane. And that is Airport, all the Airport movies.
1: Of course.
0: I mean, everybody who was out of work in Hollywood was in the Airport movies. Every actress you've never seen before or never seen again, but you recognize them, is in those movies. And boy, did the Zucker brothers have fun parodying that.
1: There's probably only one that I would just truly regret not mentioning if we, you know, ended our segment and I hadn't said anything, was Tom Hanks in The Terminal.
0: Oh, absolutely. Another movie worth seeing. By the way, based on a true story.
1: That's right.
0: There was that guy. I think he was in Paris. Wasn't it in Paris?
1: That's right. And where he stayed at Charles de Gaulle Airport for 18 years.
0: That's the true story. 18 years, the guy never left the airport. He couldn't. He was truly a man without a country. Oh, that is.
1: And he's not alone in that. I mean, there were actually several. During COVID in the early days, where, you know, people couldn't enter, couldn't return because during the pandemic, and, you know, people were living in airports.
0: Oh.
1: It's a very strange thing.
0: But you know what? I want to hear my listeners. Please email me, peter@petergreenberg.com. Let me know what you think your favorite travel movies of all time were made and may remain, and we'll talk about that next week. But when you think about all of these movies, they all speak about one thing, right? The travel experience, what we go through, good, bad, and ugly, in our addiction and our obsession with travel.
1: I just love the idea of seeing, well, first of all, this thing that we love on screen, but I also love, you know, experiencing it through the eyes of somebody more creative than I am. It's just wonderful and special to, you know, see it, whether it's the destinations, the process of travel, the foibles, the humor in all of it. And it's been done so well so many times, often, you know, not so well. Many of the sorts of things that we're not going to remember, but that's okay too.
0: And of course, I tend to be a stickler for detail. We mentioned the Denzel Washington movie in the first segment. That the name of the movie was Flight. Half the stuff in there just wasn't technically correct. I got angry about it. But conversely, of course, the movie Sully, as I said, they got everything correct. And I would see that movie any day of the week. And by the way, when was Airplane made? Are you ready? 50 years ago.
1: Absolutely.
0: 50 yep. years ago. And Julie Haggerty, one of the actresses, remember she played the flight attendant or the stewardess? She's on a speaking tour now talking about her experiences making that movie. Too much fun. Absolutely too much fun. But always, now let's get serious for a second. Gary Leff, the founder of ViewFromTheWing.com. This truly is required reading. We just diverted from that just to have a little fun today on this summer weekend talking about the best travel movies ever made. We'd love to hear your suggestions. And as always, Gary, thanks so much for joining us. When we come back, returning to the hedges in the Hamptons as Peter Greenberg Worldwide returns right after this.
12: Your flight might be late, but we're right on time. Peter Greenberg Worldwide will be right back.
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0: Peter Greenberg, and we're back with you as we continue the show from the hedges here in East Hampton, New York. Of course, you can always reach me. You know the drill. Email me, peter@petergreenberg.com, with your name, phone number, question or problem. We'll solve it right here on the air as we do every single show. You know, for those of you who've heard about the Hamptons isn't new. The lifestyle isn't necessarily a different story, but the history isn't new, and there's a lot of history to talk about here. Joining me now, the executive director of the East Hampton Historical Society, Mr. Steve Long himself. How are you, sir?
21: Oh, I'm very well. Thanks for having me.
0: I mean, you heard my introduction. I mean, here we are celebrating the 250th anniversary of our country. You have 250 years to celebrate here in East Hampton.
21: Oh, we have far more than 250 years. Well, if you think of the Montaukets,
0: all of Long Island was Indians.
21: Yep. the right. indigenous peoples and the first white settlers arrive in 1648.
0: If you're looking at the Long Island Railroad schedule and you listen to the conductor announcing it, they're all Indians. Massapequa, Ronkonkoma, right?
21: Oh, 100%. Yeah. It is and Montauk. So many places.
0: And we're close to Montauk right here.
21: And just about 15 miles. And the first white settlers came to East Hampton in 1648. East Hampton just celebrated its 375th. I don't know in terms of how you would describe that centennial.
0: Don't even try.
21: But it was so for about 100 years there was colonial settlement until the American Revolution began, and East Hampton is amazing for me. My background is history, because any aspect of our nation's history can be viewed through the lens of this local community. So you're talking about the American Revolution, the Industrial Revolution, indigenous life and culture, the Civil War, you name it, it happened here in East Hampton.
0: And before you were here, by the way, for those people who are museum aficionados in New York City, you were running one of the most interesting museums ever.
21: I was not running. I was the vice president of collections and education.
0: If you're collecting, you're running.
21: Our founder, Ruth Abram, at the Lower East Side Tenement Museum. And I think what inspired me about that museum is the same thing we do here in East Hampton, is we focus on the lives of the actual people who were walking the halls of the properties that we preserve and interpret.
0: And you're doing the same thing out here.
21: Mm-hmm.
0: Is it difficult to find the history here?
21: Oh, one of the things that there's a great book about East Hampton history called Imagining the Past, East Hampton Histories. It's by Tim Breen. It was written about 40 years ago. And he has a line in there. I don't know that he meant it complimentary, but he said, in East Hampton, they take their history very seriously. And we've always been a community that has been interested in the past. And I think that's one of the things that people respond to when they come into East Hampton, is that they say, well, it's so beautiful. And it's because there has been a tradition of preserving its historical character.
0: Right. Architecturally, as well as just the footprint of the community.
21: 100%.
0: So when you're doing this, when you're looking at the history, you know, you mentioned the Revolutionary War. Were there battles here?
21: There were no battles on Eastern Long Island, but there was a Battle of Long Island. And one of the things that is really important to keep in mind is that Long Island was very involved in the American Revolution. If you go back and you look at the bicentennial celebrations, almost nobody talked about what was happening on Long Island, because we lost the Battle of Long Island, which technically took place in Brooklyn. It is on technically on Long Island, however. But there were dozens and dozens of East Hampton residents who mustered and headed west with the intention of participating in that battle and fighting the British. And there were so many residents of East Hampton who signed what was called the Articles of Association before the Battle of Long Island that basically said they were going to be fighting for the rights of their local community and of New York.
0: And they lost the battle.
21: Unfortunately, they lost the battle, and Long Island, including East Hampton, was occupied from 1776 until 1783 by the British. So we experienced occupation here. We also had hundreds of local residents who fled as refugees to Connecticut, because Connecticut was still in Patriot hands. And so one of the houses that we interpret, the home of Colonel David Mulford, he was among those refugees. He left shortly after the battle and was in Connecticut.
0: I'm talking to Steve Long, the executive director of the East Hampton Historical Society. When we come back, I want to talk about moving back beyond that to the Civil War, World War I, World War II. A lot to talk about here at the Hedges here in East Hampton, New York, as Peter Greenberg Worldwide returns right after this.
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1: Peter Greenberg back with you as Peter Greenberg Worldwide continues from the hedges right here in East Hampton, New York, talking with Steve Long, who knows all where all the bodies are buried because he's the executive director of the East Hampton Historical Society. So, interesting story about the American Revolution that we just shared in the last segment, but then we move into the Civil War. And when we think about the Civil War, it's the North and the South, the North and the South. But I don't hear Long Island mentioned.
8: Well, there were a number of soldiers that came from Long Island. I mean, a great story involves Stephen Talkhouse. A lot of people go to the Stephen Talkhouse. It's a nightclub today. But Stephen Farrow was a indigenous Montaukett, and he was a soldier in the American Revolution, not from a regiment on Long Island, because New York did not permit people of color initially to enlist in New York regiments.
1: You meant the Civil War, not
8: in
1: the Civil War.
8: I'm so focused on Revolution.
1: Yeah.
8: With the semi-quintessential, but with the Civil War, New York.
1: By the way, if you can pronounce semi-quintessential, I can't even do it, so congratulations.
8: Stephen Talkhouse was one of many, many East Hampton residents who fought for the Union during the Civil War. And, one of the things, though, to keep in mind about East Hampton is the railroad. It didn't come out here until 1895. So,
1: which is now the Long Island Railroad.
8: Now the Long Island Railroad. There was no train service. So to get to East Hampton.
1: By the way, some people would argue today with the Long Island Railroad there's no train service, but that's another story.
8: Well, the way to get here for most of the 19th century is that you would take a ship to Sag Harbor and then take a stagecoach from Sag Harbor to East Hampton. Not the quickest way to travel, and it in many ways kind of isolated East Hampton. One of the benefits is that a lot of its colonial architecture was preserved, but it was kind of rediscovered after the Civil War as part of the boarding house movement, so that places like along Main Street, like places like the Hedges Inn and so many of these homes turned into boarding houses for the summer community to come and relax and enjoy the ocean. And that really kind of creates the sort of 20th century heyday for East Hampton as a tourist community and a resort community that it is today.
1: And then, of course, came the two world wars, World War I, World War II, even the Korean War. I mean, I grew up in the summers on Fire Island. And the story that was always told to me, which turned out to be true, was that in the middle of World War II, we had erected all these big watchtowers on the beach to look for enemies, right? Enemy boats, enemy sailors. And one night, a German U-boat surfaced off the coast of Fire Island, and they launched a rubber raft with like three or four guys, and they're wearing jackets, ties, and fedoras. And what they wanted to do is to land on the beach, walk across Fire Island, which is not very long to walk, get on a regular ferry boat, travel to someplace not that far from here, the Grumman factory where they made all the warplanes, and blow it up. And guess what? Fire Island's contribution to World War II is we caught them on the beach. We caught them on the beach. But then again, you had that same thing here, too.
8: They're the German saboteurs who landed at Amagansett. So it wasn't an isolated incident. We had it all along the coast of Long Island. And fortunately, those saboteurs were also rounded up before they could inflict any damage.
1: What's the biggest surprise for people coming to East Hampton about your history?
8: I think the biggest surprise for people is that that's a great question. I think they think that it's all going to be just sort of enormous houses, that it's going to be like...
1: Well, you do have your share of enormous houses.
8: There are plenty of enormous houses, but that there are so many historic homes that have been preserved, and that people take such great care, you know, even along here in East Hampton Village, the investment that we have in our preservation, that there's a number of historic districts here in East Hampton Town, and that the people who live in those historic districts really do their best to use as traditional materials as they can, the cedar shingles, trying to get them sourced exactly the way that they were sourced back in the 18th century. And I think that surprises people, because that's not really what they necessarily see on TV.
1: And, of course, what happened here in the 18th century was whaling.
8: That's really what establishes East Hampton's wealth initially, in my opinion, is that indigenous Shinnecocks and Montaukets taught the first white settlers how to whale. And what they were doing, they weren't joining Captain Ahab. They were going to harvest those whales just off the coast of Long Island. You could see the whales, and there would be, you know, calls made out that a whale was spotted, and you would have a boat that's only about maybe 15 or 20 feet
1: going
8: long
1: after the whale.
8: And in the Historical Society's Marine Museum, we have one of those whale boats that was used to capture those whales.
1: Steve Long, the executive director of East Hampton's Historical Society, proof positive there is great history here. That music means we're out of time for this hour. Steve, thank you so much.
8: Thank you.
1: We'll come back more from the hedges right here in East Hampton as Peter Greenberg Worldwide continues without the whales right after this.
7: That wraps up this hour of Peter Greenberg Worldwide. Have a travel question or problem? Just email us, peter@petergreenberg.com.
0: On the next week of Afternoons Live, they are on August recess, and Congresswoman Julie Fedorchuk joins the program. We'll see what has been accomplished and what is left to be done before the November election. That and so much more on Afternoons Live 2 to 5 here on KFGO.
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11: ABC News, I'm Sherry Preston. Iran issuing new demands around the reopening of the Strait of Hormuz. The country's National Security Council saying that the strait will not open until the U.S., quote, corrects its behavior. So far, no comment from U.S. negotiators. Puerto Rico is now rationing water after the driest month there in 120 years, says ABC's Andrew Dimbert.
12: Puerto Rico was already dealing with chronic water issues and shortages even before that drought intensified. The governor has acknowledged the island's water infrastructure has suffered for decades with insufficient investment and maintenance. And just last month, 40,000 customers on the island lost water, prompting the National Guard to help.
11: A pilot and crew member on board a firefighting helicopter in Utah were both killed when the chopper went down. Conditions there and in Washington state, where fires are still burning, extremely dry. Hunter Biden telling the BBC his father, former President Joe Biden's prostate cancer, has spread to other parts of his body. Joe Biden's memoir comes out after the midterms. This is ABC News. An appeals court has ruled that construction must be stopped in the White House ballroom unless Congress signs off on it. ABC's Stephen Portnoy with more from Washington.
13: President Trump vowing to take his ballroom construction project to the nation's highest court. Writing on social media, this unjust decision must be overturned by the Supreme Court in its entirety. That ruling, a 2-1 decision by a D.C. Circuit Appeals Court panel, finding the president has exceeded his authority in moving ahead with the construction. The judges, appointees of Presidents Barack Obama and Joe Biden, saying whether or not a massive ballroom should be constructed is for Congress to decide and is not a matter for executive self-help.
11: Jorge Messi, father of Argentinian soccer great Lionel Messi, died today at the hospital in Argentina. He was a soccer player himself, but gave it up when he had to complete his mandatory military service in the country. He was Lionel Messi's agent and had managed his business affairs. He was 68. Sherry Preston, ABC News.
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2: Peter Greenberg back with you as Peter Greenberg Worldwide continues for the second full weekend of August. 2026, a very hot, hot summer all around, everywhere you look. If you're just joining us, I hope you're planning to stay cool. Wherever you happen to be, let me tell you where we happen to be. Get out those maps, boys and girls. 40 degrees, 57 minutes north, 72 degrees, 11 minutes west. We're out east of Long Island in the Hamptons at the Hedges Inn, a charming, beautiful inn, first built back in 1873 when the English were still settling the location, back to 1648, if you need to know the truth. Lovingly restored. Wonderful location. Of course, we're surrounded by 70 miles of coastline, and you can't beat that. Lots of stuff to talk about in the show today. And, you know, it may be a quiet summer, but the airlines are also quietly changing the rules, and you need to know about it. Let's start with the 24-hour rule. And by the way, this is a rule that's on the books already from the U.S. Department of Transportation, and it basically says anytime you make a reservation for an airline ticket, you have the right within 24 hours to cancel it, within 24 hours of making that reservation, to cancel it and getting a full refund. That's the way it works. And almost every U.S. airline follows that rule. However, what happens if you don't cancel within that 24-hour period? Well, then you're entitled, according to everybody's practices these days, to a full credit of the amount you paid for the original ticket. So you don't get the refund, but you get a flight credit in that amount that you can use for the next year, a year from which you purchased the ticket, not the time you expected to fly. So if you make a reservation for 6 months from now, and 5 months and 28 days later, you decide you don't want to go and you will cancel it, yes, you'll get a credit for the full amount, but that only leaves you another 5 months to use it. So you know the drill. Okay. That's what we think is the case. The first part of what I told you about was an actual DOT rule about getting that full refund within 24 hours of making the reservation. But what about after that 24 hours? That's where the airlines are getting sneaky, because after that 24-hour rule on most U.S. airlines, what happens? You're supposed to get a flight credit, not a full refund, for the original amount you paid for the ticket. We got that much. Okay. But that's not part of the DOT rule. The DOT rule only applies to getting a full refund within the first 24 hours of making the reservation. All right, now, why is it getting tricky? Because after that 24-hour rule, every airline does whatever they want to do, and now it's getting sneaky because they're adding change fees to it. So think about this. If I make a reservation today for a flight 6 months from now, I pay for it today, don't I? Aren't I giving the airline already an interest-free loan? And now if I want to cancel that flight, instead of getting a full flight credit, they're going to deduct $150 to $300 for change fees? You better call the DOT and find out what they're doing about it, because it's not pretty. Because in the old days, before the rule came into place, the change fees were enough to wipe out the basic cost of your ticket. You got nothing back. Oh boy, back to the future indeed. All right, another warning I want to give you, and this has happened to me, maybe it's happened to you. You're traveling in an unfamiliar city, maybe you don't have your laptop or your phone with you, you need to get online, so you go to the hotel's business center, or if you're at an airport, maybe to an airport lounge business center, where they've got a computer, and you log on. They may give you the login information, and guess what? What you don't know, that these public computers can often save your search history, your passwords, and sometimes even your credit card information. And then the next person who sits down at that computer gets to see all of it. All right, what's the solution? Private browsing that basically erases your digital footprints the minute you close the window, right? No saved passwords, no search history. All right, but here's how you activate it. You open an incognito window on your browser. And then, if you want an extra layer of protection, there's an app out there called DuckDuckGo. It's actually a search engine that doesn't track your searches at all. But whatever you do, never save a password on a public computer or click Remember Me. It's the last place you want anybody to remember you. Now, along those same lines, let's get up in the air. Whatever you do, don't share your in-flight Wi-Fi. Now, this may come as a surprise, but your plane Wi-Fi isn't your home internet, so you can't treat it that way. Now, it may be tempting to connect more than one device and share that connection with your phone, your tablet, or even your travel companion, but many airlines, you may not know this, specifically prohibit tethering or sharing an onboard Wi-Fi connection. Now, beyond violating the airline's terms, it can also create unnecessary security risks when you're using a public network. All right, so keep it to yourself. And otherwise, you run the same risk that you do on the public computers down at ground level. All right, that's one other word of advice. The other thing you got to remember is this. If you've got an AirTag, it doesn't always update as fast as you think it does if you're trying to track your bags. Or the battery tends to wear out, especially on the Apple ID tags. You might want to always carry extra batteries. Not difficult to get and not difficult to install. But here's the problem about updating. Even though I carry an Apple AirTag with me, when I get to the gate, before I ever board the plane, remember, you're given barcoded bag tags. You go to the gate agent, and you show them the code, and ask them to confirm, without ever even looking at your AirTag information, if your bags have been screened and loaded onto the plane. The last thing you want to do is to get your destination and find out that the last recorded bag tag information on your Apple bag tag was 4,000 miles ago, and it hasn't updated, and your bags were never loaded in the first place. This happened to me recently in Rome. So it's a good idea. I know this is old school thinking. Have a conversation with that gate agent. And if that gate agent tells you they can't do it, then you're not at an international airport on a major airline, because they all have that information on their screens, accessible by the actual code on the bar tags, on the barcodes. It's not a difficult thing to do. All right? Let us not lose sight in this summer of 2026 of the power and the necessity of having a conversation. You lose that, you lose more than just your bags. You lose your rights. All right. Now, coming up, we're going to be joined here at the Hedges by Sarah Wettenhall. She's one of the owners. In fact, I say one of the owners because she owns it with her husband. But they don't just own this place. They own another legendary place down in

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15: Peter Greenberg back with you as Peter Greenberg Worldwide continues from the hedges here in East Hampton, New York. And of course, as you know, you can always get in touch with me just by emailing me, peter@petergreenberg.com, with your name, phone number, question, or problem. We will solve it right here on the air throughout every show that we do. You know, if you visit the village of East Hampton, you'll notice something from day one. Number one, no high rises. Number two, they've done a great job of preserving the history here and the architecture here. And that includes the building we're in right now called The Hedges. And nobody ever thought of it as a luxury hotel or a luxury resort until now. And that's due to the fact that the person who's my next guest, the owner of The Hedges, who, by the way, also owns another hotel where we broadcast from in Palm Beach, Florida, otherwise known as The Colony, with a similar story to tell in terms of taking an older building and bringing it back to the way it was plus. Sarah Wettenhall, how are you?
16: Good to see you, Peter. How are you?
15: I am good. I mean, this hotel, I hesitate to even call it a hotel. It's an inn.
16: It is. She's tiny.
15: How many rooms?
16: 12 rooms.
15: Yeah.
16: It
15: goes back way before you and way before me.
16: Before all of us, exactly. I mean, this building was originally a private home owned by the Hedges family. It was built in the early 1800s. And in 1873, it was inherited by the son of the man that built it, John Homan Hedges. And he converted it and enlarged it because he got married to a beautiful bride who was actually one of the belles of East Hampton Village, Caroline Hedges. And she loved to cook, apparently, and was a well-known cook here in the village. And so he enlarged this house so she could bring in boarders and could cook for all of her guests and could act as the hostess here in East Hampton Village.
15: And then that's the way

0: It was until?
1: Until it, throughout the years, it evolved. Obviously, the Hedges family, it passed out of the Hedges family around the year 1900, give or take. And then it passed through many different families. But, you know, there were a couple key points where it was very interesting. At one point, the owner of La Pavillon restaurant purchased the Hedges, and he would close La Pavillon in New York City, which at that point was, I think, the number one restaurant in the world.
0: It was the number one restaurant.
1: He would close it in the city, bring his staff out here.
0: And by the way, when he ran La Pavillon, when you got a menu, there were no prices on the menu.
1: No.
0: I mean, it was just expected you were paying.
1: You were pleased to just be there.
0: Yeah.
1: You were lucky to be in the chair.
0: Yeah.
1: So he'd bring his staff out here, and he would cook here in the Hedges Inn. And so at one point in time, for about a decade, the number one restaurant in the world was based here at the Hedges Inn. And there's a couple of funny little stories. Apparently, they didn't serve breakfast or lunch. It was a dinner-only restaurant. And some ladies had journeyed out from mid-Long Island, these wonderful ladies, and had walked up to the Hedges Inn, opened the door, came in and sat down in the restaurant. And they were sitting there looking around, thinking, nobody's here, and there's no wait staff. And out from the kitchen came Chef. And they were like, well, we're here for lunch. And he said, okay. And so shortly thereafter, some food was brought to them. They never got menus. They never got anything. They finished their lunch. And he said, how was your lunch? And they said, great, may we have a check? And they said, well, ladies, La Pavillon in the Hedges doesn't serve lunch. You just walked in and sat down. And so, of course, you know, and good hospitality, I came and fed you. So there's no charge.
0: Yeah, that didn't last long.
1: No. Indeed.
0: And then after that?
1: After that, it passed at one point to a family who had 10 children, and the children lived in the barn out back during the summer, and they would all kind of Von Trapp style, family style, all had a different role in the Hedges. The husband cooked, the mother worked front of house, one of the daughters worked the check-in desk, two of the daughters cleaned rooms, and they kept the inn running. And then when the winter came and they closed the inn to the public, they would move into the inn and go to school and live in it like their house. And so, you know, throughout the years, it kind of evolved through different families, and then finally it landed with the Cumming family, who's a Utah-based family who spends their summers in here in East Hampton, and they owned it for quite a while. And then after COVID, they decided that they were ready to part with the property, so they leased it to Sartiano, who owns a company called Zero Bond, which is a club in Manhattan. And Sartiano,
0: wait, but the East Hampton's not known for a club scene.
1: Now there's the rub. You caught on right there. They leased it to Zero Bond for one season. There was great distress here in the village. It was all over the New York Post and the New York Times, and all of the press was writing about what was going to happen to the Hedges Inn and what was going to happen to East Hampton if this private club came into town.
0: And they did come into town.
1: They came into town for one season as a lessor. And then after that season, the inn became for sale. I was contacted by John Cumming, the owner. He decided to not continue with the lease to Sartiano. I had known John for a while. We had kind of been talking back and forth. John had known that my husband and Andrew and I, who we've lived in the village for 20-plus years, actually right down the road our old house was. And so we'd been looking in this village. We'd been wanting to possibly acquire a hospitality operation here in town. And so John called me, and he's like, I think it's time. And so we entered into actually, in all things considered, a relatively quick conversation when it's acquiring.
0: It was a quick conversation, but not a quick restoration.
1: It's exactly it. It's exactly it.
0: You had a lot of work to do.
1: We had a lot of work to do. The first season, we operated it pretty much as is. We wanted to get it up and running, similar to the Colony. You know, we don't buy businesses that we keep closed. We buy businesses that are operating. So same with the Colony. We kept the Colony open during that restoration as much as physically possible. And we did the same with the Hedges. We operated it last season as is. We brought in our restaurant, our chef, our staff. And then we closed for the winter and underwent a pretty significant interior restoration, soup to nuts, with David Netto, who's our interior designer, who I think you've met. So we've only been open a couple weeks. You're one of our first guests.
0: I love it. Well, bottom line is you had to do a lot of work here, though.
1: We did a lot of work. We did a lot of work to the common spaces as well as to the rooms, you know, the guest rooms, everything from every room now has its own HVAC system, heating and cooling, which sounds silly, but in an inn this size and this age, to be able to control the heat and the cool in your own room individually is a very big deal. We replaced all the hot water throughout, so now when you turn on your shower, you're going to get good hot water.
0: You know, this reminds me of a book that most people don't realize is still available, written by Mark Twain, called, not Huckleberry Finn, but written called The Innocents Abroad, about his travels around the world in the 1870s. And his complaints about hotels in that book should be mandatory reading of every hotelier today because of the same complaints.
1: It's true, especially when you have these historic buildings.
0: Yeah.
1: You know, so we really, you know, we spent months and months throughout the winter lovingly caring for this property, trying to get the standards from a hospitality standpoint up to what modern luxury travelers are looking for, but at the same time, honoring the bones of the building. You know, we're on the National Register of Historic Places.
0: So you were limited in what you wanted to do anyway.
1: We couldn't touch anything on the facade. We couldn't touch the windows. We couldn't touch the roof. And not that we wouldn't want to be clear. You know, we want to honor her for what she is, which is the first thing you see when you pull into East Hampton Village. So we did that, but at the same time, really tried to bring her up to the standard that travelers like you and I look for.
0: Right, and then you transported your entire staff from Palm Beach here.
1: We did, yes. We brought 65 staff members up from Florida here to
0: East Hampton Village. This is not an inexpensive proposition.
1: It is not, but it allows us to offer the type of hospitality that we're known for in Florida. It allows guests who are our Palm Beach guests, when they pull in, they see familiar faces. They're like, oh, it's Bruce. Oh, it's Mary. Oh, it's Sophie. They know that they're walking home into their home, and they also know what they're going to get. They know the type of hospitality that we're offering. And from us, from a business standpoint, you know, there's no training. There's very little training because our team members know the type of hospitality we want to offer. So while it's not an inexpensive proposition, in some ways it makes a heck of a lot of sense because, you know, we don't have to bring our team members up here a month in advance and walk them through training. They hit the ground running when they arrive.
0: And to an audience that has high expectations to begin with. Let us not forget that.
1: Exactly.
0: Has it redefined luxury travel for you?
1: You know, we're hoping it will redefine luxury travel for the village of East Hampton and from, frankly, the east end of Long Island. As you know, there's not a lot of offerings out here that are truly luxurious and that offer all of the bells and whistles of a full-sized hotel on this tiny little 12-in campus. And so for us, that's our hope, without a doubt.
0: I mean, I was in your dining room, I saw your menu, and then I saw your kitchen. Your kitchen is not big.
1: No, it's not. But it's one of the largest here on the East End, one of the largest commercial kitchens.
0: And you're able to support that menu.
1: And we're able to support a significant menu. It is on par of Swifties in Palm Beach. It's on par of any New York restaurant from a scope and size. The menu, we offer 3 meals a day. We have full concierge service. We have room service. We have twice daily, you know, made and turned down service.
0: Okay, stupid question. Here it comes.
1: Bring it on.
0: You weren't raised to be a hotelier.
1: I was not.
0: Right?
1: No.
0: What?
1: No.
0: Why?
1: So, I mean, I'm a marketing person. I'm a brand builder. I'm a storyteller. My first career was in the fashion business. I spent a decade plus working for big brands that we would all know and name. And then I took some time off. I had my children, and I got a call from my father-in-law who used to own the Colony Hotel. He'd always regretted selling it. And he called, this is 10 years ago now, and said to my husband and I, it's going to be available for sale, and you guys need to buy it.
0: And you did.
1: And we did. And so it started out, frankly, as fulfilling his dream, which was to bring the hotel back into the family. And very quickly, it became my dream. I fell in love with the business. I fell in love with the Colony. And fast forward, here we are.
0: Sarah Wettenhall, the owner of the Hedges Inn and the Colony, thanks for doing this.
1: Always great to be here.
0: And we'll be back with more from the Hedges as Peter Greenberg Worldwide continues right after this.
2: 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Just email Peter at peter@petergreenberg.com. 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
9: 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Let's go to the emails we got. Here's one from Alan who writes, my daughter and I are planning a trip to Portugal and Spain to celebrate her graduation from nursing school. Congratulations. We do not want to go on a tour, but we want to plan a trip for about 7 to 10 days where we'll be able to see as much of both countries as possible. What travel book or books do you recommend? Well, I'll get to that in a second. He says, we live in Los Angeles, but I grew up in the Sheepshead Bay section. Alan, don't try to one-up me. But in any case, Alan, let me explain. First of all, forgetting the travel books for a second, why would you want to do two countries in 7 days? That's ridiculous. Pick one. Seriously. You really want to celebrate and congratulate her for her graduation from nursing school? Don't put her in the hospital by trying to do two countries in 7 days. So for me, I would love Portugal. I would love Spain, but for Portugal, I would concentrate on two cities, of course, Lisbon and Porto. From Lisbon, you could use it as a hub to go out to Estoril and Cascais and Sintra, and of course Lisbon itself. And then in Porto, that's maybe a 2 or 3 day trip of that 7 to 10 days where you really can experience the unbelievable food that's there. I mean, it's unreal. Of course, the river, you can do a river cruise. You can do a 3 day river cruise actually in Porto as well. In Lisbon itself, I mean, in the interest of full transparency, I am in love with three restaurants. They all happen to be in Lisbon. One is called Aqui Peixe, which means the fish is here. One is called Je ne sais quoi, what a great name for a restaurant, on Avenida Libertad. What a menu they have there, and that's a true fine dining experience, and the menu is to die for. And then my fave just for dessert, although they have a great menu as well, is in the Time Out building in Lisbon. It's called Pop Sorda. It's spelled C-O-R-D-A, but pronounced with like an S, Sorda. It's on the second floor. Most people don't even know it's up there. Ask for the second floor because it's the only thing up on the second floor. And you go up there, and yes, do they have a great food menu for dinner? Great. But you really go there for dessert. At any other restaurant in the world, if you order chocolate mousse, it shows up in a small little champagne glass and an even smaller spoon. That is not the case at Pop Sorda. Make room for that dessert, because when you order the chocolate mousse, which is their signature dish, a big plate shows up at your table, and behind you there's a tap on your shoulder, and the waiter is standing there with a large bowl and a huge ladle, and I'll let you complete the sentence. All right? So those are the places I do it if you're going to go to Portugal. Now, if you want to do Spain, no problem there. I mean, I'm a huge fan of Barcelona. I'm a huge fan of Seville. And of course, if you want to do Madrid, I mean, it is, but it's a huge city and tough to do all in one take. But for Barcelona and Seville, to me, those are the places I love to hang out. And let me know if you want more information on that. I'll be glad to share it. But the bottom line here, Alan, please do yourself a favor. Don't do two countries in 7 to 10 days. You'll come back saying you checked off a list and you have not even begun, and you'll be too tired. All right? Think about that. All right? Something to think about. Another email from Stephen who writes, did you ride the Concorde a couple of times? And the answer, Stephen, is yes, I did. I also reported, sadly, on the crash of the Concorde, July 25th, 2000, in Paris, right outside of Charles de Gaulle. But when I did fly the Concorde, I flew it on British Air, not Air France. It was a remarkable experience simply because, for most Americans, never get a chance to fly at that speed. Not necessarily at that comfort, because it wasn't a comfortable flight. You're sitting in essentially coach seats, so they overcompensated for that by serving amazing food and caviar, you name it. Only took 99 passengers, and the beautiful thing is you took a 9:30 departure from London Heathrow, and you landed at JFK at 8:30 a.m. the same morning. That's pretty cool. You could even do a night flight back. It was 110%. It was priced at 110% of the cost of a first-class fare, so it's already pricey. And it was tiny. Imagine, remember, the Concorde first flew in tests in 1973. It was essentially a fighter jet generation technology from the 50s that happened to carry passengers. And its greatest attribute, of course, was speed. And it was beautiful to look at. But again, it was not generation technology that stayed with it. And when they finally retired it about a year and a half after the terrible crash in France, they brought it back briefly after they fixed a few things, it was no longer an economically sustainable aircraft. It was 14 separate fuel tanks. It just guzzled fuel. But it flew the flag. And they only made 14 of them. People forget that. And nobody bought them. So they gave them, did you hear me? They gave them 7 to Air France and 7 to British Airways for $1 each, just to try to get them in the sky to generate other launch customers to buy it, which nobody else did. So if you were lucky enough to fly the Concorde, consider yourself that, or also lucky enough to pay for it. And then we'll see what happens as other companies right now are competing to relaunch supersonic travel in the U.S. But the biggest problem, of course, is the sonic boom, and until they mitigate that, there may not be anything to talk about. Anyway, yes, the answer is I did fly it. I was lucky enough to fly it. I'm glad I did. And when we come back, we'll be joined by the mayor of East Hampton right here at the Hedges Inn as Peter Greenberg Worldwide returns right after this.
10: Your flight might be late, but we're right on time. Peter Greenberg Worldwide will be right back.
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9: Peter Greenberg back with you as Peter Greenberg Worldwide continues from the hedges right here in East Hampton. Of course, you know the drill. You can always reach me. Just email me, peter@petergreenberg.com, with your name, phone number, question or problem, so we can solve it right here on the air. We do that throughout every single show that we do. Of course, we're coming to you from East Hampton. Who better to have on the show than the mayor of East Hampton, New York, Jerry Larson, also the former police chief here for 14 years as well. Mayor, welcome.
20: Oh, thank you very much for having me.
9: So I've got to ask the question, because everybody talks about the Hamptons, right? Now, this is the Hamptons, this is East Hampton, but what do people not know about East Hampton? Or, well, let me flip it around, there's always the stereotype of the Hamptons where you have to go get an estimate for a Diet Coke.
20: Well, some of that's true, but what people don't know about East Hampton is it's off-season. It's
9: I totally agree.
20: The shoulder season, as we call it, and in April and in October and September, it is just the most beautiful place to be.
9: I've been saying this for years, not just about this location, but about so many locations of the world. September is the magic month.
20: Yeah, it really is. The weather is still beautiful. You can still go in the ocean, and the crowds are so much less.
9: And the Atlantic stays warm.
20: Yeah, all the way through October. It's beautiful.
9: And, by the way, you know this better than anybody, being the former police chief, not to mention the mayor. The road into the Hamptons is not a freeway.
20: No, it's not.
9: So on a weekend, I mean, it's back, it's bumper to bumper.
20: It's actually a parking lot, right? Coming in and out.
9: You said it, I didn't. No, but the thing is, come Tuesday, Wednesday, and Thursdays.
20: Right.
9: Or off-season.
20: Yeah, off-season, or even during the week, like you're saying, on Tuesday, Wednesday, Thursday, crowds are less, the restaurants are wonderful, and obviously sitting here at Hedges, this is an amazing place.
9: And, of course, you know, you mentioned the restaurants and stuff, but the bottom line is, at the end of the day, you're a village.
20: That's correct.
9: How many people live here full-time?
20: Probably around 5,000 full-time.
9: It's small.
20: Yeah.
9: You know, where I am on Fire Island, if you look at the wintertime population, and that's an island that's 32 miles long, right? The wintertime population on Fire Island, 250.
20: Wow.
9: A summertime population, we're 250,000.
20: Yeah. Yeah. Know? It's similar here. You know, you have 5,000. The entire township's around 29,000. But in the summer, it's got to be over 100,000 people here.
9: Now, are you a born and raised New Yorker?
20: Yes. Actually, lived in Amityville as a young child, but I've been here in East Hampton since I was 6 years old.
9: So you love the Amityville horror.
20: Yes, Amityville horror.
9: Right,
20: yes.
9: And of course, the movie Jaws was supposed to be done in Amity.
20: Correct.
9: So you had all that background.
20: Yeah, that's true.
9: What moved you here?
20: 6 years old, so I don't really know. My parents moved us here, obviously, and my dad was a farmer in Sagaponack, which is...
9: And by the way, people don't know, Long Island was primarily agricultural. I mean, you're still... How many vineyards are around here? My goodness.
20: When I was a child, we lived on a farm in Sagaponack, and it was all potato fields. And they would rotate in corn once in a while.
9: Well, there's a lot
20: and
9: to be said...
20: All of that became the vineyards.
9: Right, but there's a lot to be said when you can still find it for Long Island corn.
20: Oh, yeah. It's very
9: Nothing
20: good.
9: Beats Long Island corn. I know my friends in the Midwest are going to argue that point, but I'm telling you, Long Island corn is supreme.
20: It's very good in the fall.
9: So you came out here for agricultural, when you think about it, right?
20: Right.
9: And then you stayed.
20: Yeah. My parents left. I stayed. And I was lucky enough to become a police officer, and then now I'm the mayor, and really love this community more than anything. And my wife and I have raised our family here.
9: How many kids do you have?
20: Six great kids. And, you know, unfortunately, you know, the cost of living is really high here, and only two of our kids still live here. The rest live in other parts of the country.
9: And that was going to be my next question about what your biggest challenge is. It's not just a U.S. problem. It's specifically, it's always been a Hamptons problem in terms of cost of living.
20: Yeah, housing, cost of living. Absolutely. We were lucky enough when we were younger to buy a house, but now it's really out of reach. I mean, the cheapest house out here would probably be about $1 million.
9: The cheapest? The
20: cheapest.
9: And that would
20: and
9: be basically...
20: Those are fix me up, yeah.
9: No, that's not a fix me up. That's a tear me down.
20: Tear me down. It's true.
9: Right? Because you see homes here in the mid-seven figures and mid-eight figures.
20: Correct.
9: I mean, there's some homes out here that are going for 40 and 50 million.
20: Yeah, there are.
9: Yeah.
20: It's insane.
9: I know. But listen, they only want 1,000 down.
20: Yeah.
9: But other than the cost of living, right, your biggest challenge, of course, is to keep it small.
20: Correct. A big challenge is to try to keep the development down and to keep nightclubs under control. Things like that are important for the quality of life of our residents.
9: And, you know, when we come back, one of the things I want to talk to you about is how you maintain building codes, fire codes, height codes, because that's the biggest challenge in so many communities right now that want to expand for all the obvious economic reasons, but then there's lifestyle reasons as well. Talking to Jerry Larson, the mayor of East Hampton Village right here in New York. When we come back, more of Both of Us from the Hedges right after this.
0: Your flight might be late, but we're right on time. Peter Greenberg Worldwide will be right back.
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9: Peter Greenberg back with you as Peter Greenberg Worldwide continues with the mayor of East Hampton, Jerry Larson. Mr. Mayor, you know, right before the break, we were talking about, you know, the challenges of growth, not just the cost of living. And I've seen this happen in so many communities around the United States. They want to grow, and then they have to make a deal with the devil. And the deal with the devil is, okay, get rid of the height restrictions, get rid of any type of sewer mandates, right? I mean, there's only so much you can process, right? I remember, I'll give you an example, go back years. In Reno, Nevada, of all places, all of a sudden, this goes back 30 or 40 years, and then there's nothing but extra land available, and people could build, and then all of a sudden, the U.S. Postal Service and Sears announced new warehouses and new casinos are opening up. They actually had to issue a sewer moratorium. They couldn't build any houses anymore because they didn't have the sewage capacity to handle it, right? I'm sure you're confronted with that kind of, with those growth issues here.
20: Well, we do have sewer issues, as you say. We're actually trying to construct sewers. Just because
9: that would be a sewer issue.
20: Yes, yeah. Because one of our most valuable assets on the East End is our water, and drinking water is very scarce out here and very delicate.
9: Mostly wells.
20: Yeah, mostly wells, and we want to protect that as much as possible. And then, of course, our bays and our ponds and our ocean. Everything is super important out here. That's what makes this place so special. So we really, the most important thing to do is protect all of that. And the overdevelopment is something we have to keep a close eye on because we don't want that, especially high rises. We have no high rises in East Hampton. We have, I think, a 2-floor max is your height restrictions. So people feel it's very strict, but it's important to keep it strict to keep it protected.
9: And of course, you know, in terms of nightlife, I mean, at 10 o'clock at night here, people go to bed. I mean, we're not talking, there's no club scene that I know of.
20: No, not in our jurisdiction, no. You'd have to go further west or east of us to find a real nightclub atmosphere. We've been very careful and lucky in our jurisdiction to keep that kind of crowd out of here because we are really a very residential area, and bringing in a nightclub would be a huge conflict with the residents.
9: You know what we call that? NOKD. You know what NOKD stands for? Not our kind, dear.
20: Well, I don't know if we go that far.
9: Well, they're not coming.
20: Yeah, they're not coming.
9: But if you look at the history of where we are right now, the Hedges, at one point it was a club.
20: Yes, as short as 2 years ago.
9: Yeah.
20: And they were trying to make this a permanent home, and luckily
9: open it up late at night and everything
20: else. Yeah, and again, we're lucky enough to have these beautiful inns, but they're called non-conforming structures because they existed before code, and they existed before most of the residents around here. But now that the residents are here, these buildings are considered non-conforming.
9: Right.
20: They're basically a commercial structure in a residential area.
9: They were grandfathered in.
20: They're grandfathered in, right. Correct.
9: You couldn't build this today.
20: Absolutely not.
9: Right.
20: But we certainly don't want to lose these beautiful, beautiful inns that we have along Main Street.
9: Right. And that's the beauty of this. They were able to restore it and redo it without changing the nature of it and not making it a club.
20: Correct. And keeping it a quaint inn. Isn't that nice?
9: Let me hear that again.
20: A quaint inn.
9: Okay, just double checking. Okay, but that's great. I mean, you're able to do that, but of course, you still have to perform the fire codes.
20: Correct.
9: You know what people don't realize, and I'm speaking to you now as the mayor. We did a story in Lake Tahoe, right? And there was a loophole in the code, and the loophole in the code was if my grandfather opened a hotel, and he gave it to my father, who then gave it to me. Even if I restructured and redid everything, I was not required to retrofit for code because we hadn't changed ownership.
20: Yeah.
9: And so I was driving around with the fire chief saying, and he was saying to me, don't stay in that hotel because they were so concerned about its susceptibility to fire.
20: Yeah.
9: Right? That's not the case here.
20: Not the case at all. We're very, very strict on the fire codes here. We want everyone to be safe, obviously, and we require inspections yearly on the inns.
9: But up to code.
20: Up to code, correct.
9: Right. So the good news is you're not going to grow much more than 5,000 people then.
20: True. That's very true.
9: Right? Which means, as the mayor, you know everybody.
20: Almost everyone. But, you know, it's a very important part of our community is we've taken a community preservation fund, which is a tax, basically, on purchase of real estate. And that money goes into a fund that is then used to purchase open space. So over the last 20 years, we've purchased so much open space that really limited the development, but has kept the area so historic and the way it was, you know, 100 years ago. It's beautiful. It's one of the most beautiful places in the world.
9: And by the way, when you drive down here, the trees... That's the cool part.
20: Hundreds and hundreds of years old.
9: Yes. Yeah. I mean, we're talking, it's tough to keep your eyes on the road because you're looking up, you know?
20: The canopies on these trees are huge.
9: Okay, so my other question is, are there any potato farms left?
20: There may be one or two.
9: But there's really expensive potatoes.
20: Yes. Yeah, Long Island was very famous for potatoes years and years ago.
9: But the vineyards are thriving.
20: Yeah, the vineyards have now taken over.
9: All right.
20: And here we are. Beautiful, too.
9: Yeah. Mayor Jerry Larson of East Hampton Village, thank you so much for joining us. That music means we're out of time for this hour. Stick around, everybody. When we come back, there's a lot more from Peter Greenberg Worldwide as we continue from the hedges. Grandfathered in, but beautifully restored, quaint little
20: inn.
9: Thank you.
20: Back thank
9: with
20: you,
9: more
20: Peter.
9: Right after this.
5: That wraps up this hour of Peter Greenberg Worldwide. Have a travel question or problem? Just email us, peter@petergreenberg.com.
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8: ABC News, I'm Sherry Preston. Smoke and fumes in the flight deck of a flight from Atlanta to Orlando, forcing the Delta plane to turn around and return to Atlanta so everyone could get off.
11: Yep, Delta 2204, change of plans. We now have smoke in the back, and we need to deplane immediately.
8: That from liveatc.net. More than 200 passengers and crew had to evacuate down the emergency slides while the plane was on the runway. A chopper fighting a fire in Utah, crashing, both crew members killed. Iran making new demands in the Strait of Hormuz as Houthi rebels from Yemen target a ship owned by the United Arab Emirates state-run oil company. Even though there were misgivings by some who said they were afraid that it would lead to more investigations of President Trump's perceived enemies, earlier this morning the Republican-controlled Senate voted 50-49 to make Todd Blanch the next attorney general, the Senate approving a measure to keep the government running until after the midterms. This is ABC News. President Trump is vowing to go to the Supreme Court after an appeals panel ruling blocked construction on the White House ballroom unless Congress signs off on it. ABC national correspondent Stephen Portnoy has more.
12: The ruling says security-related work can continue. Trump points to the view of the one dissenting judge whom he appointed, who said the group that brought the case doesn't have standing to sue. This ruling is now on hold for 2 weeks to allow Trump to try to get the Supreme Court to take up his appeal, and sources tell us to expect that filing early next week.
8: A man from Long Beach, California has received a postcard from the past. Bob Shepard, shocked when he opened his mailbox last week and found a weathered postcard from Copenhagen, Denmark. It had been sent by his parents while on vacation 26 years ago. Bob's father died 6 years ago. His mother died 4 years ago. The explanation from his carrier is it likely fell behind something in the post office, stayed there for a quarter century, but once it was found, they decided to go ahead and send it along. He calls it a gift from the past. Sherry Preston, ABC News.
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2: Peter Greenberg back with you as Peter Greenberg Worldwide continues. If you're just joining us, I hope you're having a great weekend where you happen to be in the summer. Let me tell you where we happen to be this summer, at least for today. Get out those maps, boys and girls. 40 degrees, 57 minutes north, 72 degrees, 11 minutes west. We are in East Hampton, New York at the Historic Hedges, an amazing hotel right here in the village of East Hampton. Lots of stories to tell about that as well. Of course, you know the drill. You can always reach me. Just email me, peter@petergreenberg.com, with your name, phone number, question, or problem. We will solve it right here on the air. So much to talk about. I call this a summer of inflection. People making difficult travel decisions based on what's going on in the world, or some accidental travel decisions that might actually benefit them based on what's going on in the world. Everything's changing. The airline business is changing. The hotel business is changing. The world of travel is changing. Who better to talk about it? I mean, he happens to be the general manager of the Hedges, not to mention the Colony in Palm Beach, but he's my travel guru, Mr. Bruce Siegel. How are you, sir?
3: Well, good morning. Great to have you here.
2: So let's talk about the world of hospitality, for example. We're seeing hotels changing their approach to how they bill people, how they set their rates, because of the famous word affordability. In Las Vegas, for example, you know, every hotel in Las Vegas, even though they were forced to finally post it in the interest of full disclosure, was charging a resort fee. And some of these resort fees are as high as $60, $70 a night. In some cases, the resort fee was actually higher than the discounted room rate at some hotels.
3: Wow.
2: This summer, how many hotels got rid of the resort fees and are now offering all-inclusive packages to try to get people to come back to Las Vegas?
3: The dynamics are changing, Peter. There's no doubt about it. We're in the middle of a transition within the industry from where pricing and availability and affordability are certainly the issues. Here we're in East Hampton, so we're in a market which is somewhat not affected by it. But as you go into the major cities, as you go in to watch what's happening with FIFA and lack of FIFA, or you go into anything that's going on right now, the dynamics of travel, especially international travel, is way down coming into the States. So there's some significant price soft points in the southern markets as well, which used to be traditionally have the European traveler. So there's a whole dynamic change taking place in our industry right now, and trying to be effective with that is the key.
2: But that brings up the question about the dreaded resort fee in the beginning, just to talk about it. You know, I've always railed against the resort fee because I know what it is. It's a tax dodge because, you know, you don't get taxed at occupancy taxes if it's a fee. I'm not saying you, but I'm saying hotels. And that's a question of full disclosure. And even though the Federal Trade Commission and the last administration, the Biden administration, made a suggestion that hotels had to disclose this, the Trump administration is not enforcing that. So, you know, you have guests, whether you have it or not, who are coming in here armed for bear because they're triggered now by the idea of a resort fee.
3: Yeah, and again, people are knowledgeable of sort of what it also includes. If you, in certain properties, it makes sense because you're giving services that are not part of a room rate. And that's where I think the rubber hits the road. If you're charging for water, not good. If you're charging for a service or providing a service that's additionally over and above what would normally be included in a room rate, a beach setup, a transportation, things that have added value that are not just water and a towel, that's the price of admission.
2: Oh, you know what? Well, let's get beyond
3: that's,
2: the water.
3: That's bad. That's
2: yeah, oh,
3: bad.
2: Yeah. Let's get beyond the water and the towel. There was one hotel in New York, and it was actually justifying the resort fee by saying you had access to the elevator.
3: Yeah, well, again, it's crazy. I can't support or defend. But again, it's an industry norm to a certain degree. But as long as it's disclosed, as long as it's upfront, as long as the guest is not, finds out at the desk that they're getting another charge on their card, and it's also showing good added value. So I think it's a balance. I think the properties that are doing it right, you really don't hear from because the customers accept and understand the services, the staffing, the additional support that's necessary to do that because it's unique to that market. But again, if you're charging for a pool chair, you're charging for internet today, if you're charging for water, you know, shame on you to a certain degree because that's not appropriate. And in the industry, eventually that's going to backfire on those properties that are charging it that way.
2: I mean, it all gets down to the words also and a definition of terms, all-inclusive. Because how many times have you gone to an all-inclusive resort and you see the asterisk? And the asterisk tells you then all the things that aren't included when you thought everything was.
3: Yeah, they get you a lot of times also on the alcohol packages or the upsells, if you will. In other words, you may go on an all-inclusive or a cruise, and yet you've got to start paying for this and paying for that. So, again, eyes wide open. Ask the right questions. Follow what you do as an industry expert, and share what people should be knowledgeable of, and make sure that you're getting the value in that. And you also have the right, in many instances, to decline it. And
2: absolutely.
3: And people should be aware of that as well. You're not obligated to pay it if you say I'm not gaining any of those services, and therefore, and most properties are going to yield on that because it's just not worth the fight for $59.
2: And also, you're also opportunity to decline it if they never disclose it in the first place.
3: Fair comment.
2: Yeah. Now, I will say, here at the Hedges, I discovered this last night because I think you showed it to me. What's in that closet?
3: Yeah, we have
2: talk about resort fee and all inclusive. What's in that closet,
3: well,
2: Bruce?
3: Ahab's Pantry, which is the official title of it, has every little snack and cookie and candy bar, both domestic and foreign, that you would love to find. We've got some great English chocolates in there. Of course, we got the traditional Snickers bar. But the guests coming in to this inn, and you're in a country inn, you don't have the ability to just go out to this corner store and pick something up. And we don't do in-room cabinet. But we give you, as part of your stay, not a resort fee, it's part of your stay, access to that closet, which has beverages, alcoholic and non, chips and pretzels, all the way down to a great Cadbury chocolate.
2: Now, you do realize, of course, I was not allowed to go to that closet unescorted by my wife, because you realize what happened last night.
3: No.
2: Peter, put the Snickers bar down. No.
3: Down, Peter. Yeah,
2: no,
3: yeah.
2: Gummy bears. No.
3: But guests love it. And again, it's you're in our home. And if you're in somebody's home, and you're in your own home, you're going to have a refrigerator. You're going to have a snack closet. So when you're in the inn at the Hedges in East Hampton, it's nice to be able to say, I have my own little snack closet as well. And that's the premise behind it, making you feel as if you're at home.
2: So wait a second. So when I get home and I start looking for my snack closet and it's not there, who do I call?
3: You can call me and I'll have some delivered. But no, it's just part of being in this environment. And again,
2: yeah.
3: It's hospitality. It's purest form. And again,
2: it's simple.
3: And it's not expensive to do, to take care of a guest and give them something that's a surprise and delight.
2: But so you see, that gets into the whole idea of the CFO mentality in the hospitality business now, where they're looking at the cost of a Snicker bar versus the value of the hotel guest experience in general.
3: The old adage where they would make the cereal, the cookie box smaller by taking out a few cookies but charging more for it, and eventually there's theoretically no cookies left in the cookie box. Our philosophy and the philosophy and the luxury experience is to try to give more but charge more, but find ways to keep making the experience better versus taking away from it and charging more. And that, I think, is the challenge of the industry. Yet when you have ownership that's committed to quality and product service excellence, when you have a company like Forbes, which oversees and regulates to the degree the experience based on the rating, you know how important it is to make it right.
2: Bruce Siegel, the general manager right here of the Hedges and the official custodian of the Snickers bars.
3: Absolutely.
2: We'll be back with more from the Hedges out here in East Hampton as Peter Greenberg Worldwide returns right after this.
1: Your flight might be late, but we're right on time. 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
8: Peter Greenberg back with you as Peter Greenberg Worldwide continues from the Hedges Inn right here in East Hampton, New York. Of course, you can always find me. Just email me, peter@petergreenberg.com, with your name, phone number, question or problem. We will solve it right here on the air if you do every single show. For those of our regular listeners, you know that one of my pet peeves when it comes to design and hotels is that I have this argument that my next guest might differ with, that most people who design hotels have never stayed in one. That, you know, like most people who build airports have never flown. I mean, there's so many things that you know the minute you're a guest anywhere about what works in a room and what doesn't. And my next guest knows a lot about that because he designed what happened here when they really transformed the Hedges, and his name is David Netto. David, welcome.
9: Well, thank you, Peter, so much. Good morning.
8: And here's my question. You heard my introduction, which was not aimed at you, by the way.
9: Rats.
8: No, but I'm sure you would agree. When you check into a hotel, you know right away if the hotel's working, right? Just based on how they thought the room. So when you had the challenge of turning all of this around from a listed historic building into a working luxury hotel, what did you look at first?
9: Well, there are hotels and there are hotels. And hotels in recent years have become such a big business that they've lost a lot of personal authorship in the way they look. That may or may not be the source of your issues.
8: No, I agree with that.
9: But I think that the biggest difference here, I can't even take credit for, but I would have to say, is the fact that Sarah Wettenhall is a hands-on owner. And she wanted a place that felt like a house. The building is that sort of scale. And the environment that she likes to run is extremely personal and friendly.
8: Well, you mentioned the word house. I'll share with you a story. My house in 1994 in Los Angeles was destroyed in the Northridge earthquake, had to be bulldozed. And I had never come in contact with a contractor or an architect, but now I had to because my house is a vacant lot, right? So they said to me, what would you like in your new house? And, you know, without even thinking, I started describing all the best hotel rooms I'd stayed in.
9: Right.
8: Because that's where I spent most of my time. And they looked at me like I was nuts, and I said, no, we're going to do it that way. And I literally built my house out of 47 hotels. The items in those rooms, the touches, the space, the thinking that went into every room that I remembered, and we actually went out and made the

0: phone calls and bought that stuff and brought it in.
1: Well, nice hotels can teach us a lot.
0: Yeah.
1: Because when they're good, they're a little bit decadent, and you don't necessarily give that to yourself at home.
0: Right.
1: One of the things that is specific that I put in people's houses now, which I did learn from hotels, are those tiny reading lights next to the headboard of
0: yeah.
1: the bed.
0: Yeah.
1: You know, different than the bedside table lamps, because everybody loves to be able to read while their husband or wife is asleep next to them and not wake them up. So that's made its way into private houses, and we have some of those here at the Hedges.
0: Right. So
1: but your house must be very luxurious, Peter, if it's full of all of these hotel
0: You know what I did?
1: Touches.
0: Okay, you're going to laugh at me. I said, when I built the house, I said, okay, I don't want to be any more than 20 feet away from a refrigerator or a phone.
1: Right.
0: That was my hotel experience.
1: Right.
0: So every room had its own refrigerator. Every room had its own phone. And then, based on all my experiences in hotels, and I'm sure this would relate to you, I wanted great water pressure. I wasn't going to mess around with it anymore. Right? I needed to know I was going to get consistently great water pressure. So I learned a lesson from the Savoy Hotel in London.
1: Right.
0: Because when they built that hotel at the turn of the last century, in 1890s, early 90s, the people who were in the bathrooms were not the guests. They were the maids that traveled with the guests, the high-end guests. And their job was to go in for the lady and draw the bath water, but not be in there long. So they built a system. I mean, think of the engineering back in 1900.
1: Uh-huh.
0: They built a system that was double water pressure, extra water pressure, so that when you filled the tub, it filled in less than 30 seconds. The problem in later years is people didn't remember that. They turned the water on.
1: That's made a comeback with like Japanese fancy hotels.
0: Exactly.
1: You know, in Asia, they really do understand that.
0: But with the Savoy, they would fill the tub. The guests would fill the tub, go out and make a phone call,
1: I
0: and
1: never
0: flood
1: heard
0: the room.
1: That. That's fascinating.
0: Yeah.
1: One of the other things about the Savoy, there are a lot of great stories attached to that hotel, was that it was the first place that made it fashionable to dine in public. Before that, rich people in London entertained at home. There was no thought of, you know, restaurants. The Ritz and all that hadn't been invented yet. A place to be seen publicly was not really an option. And so the Savoy, the food was so good because Richard Doyley Carte, who built it, brought Escoffier or some famous chef, innovated the idea of a restaurant being the most fashionable place to be seen. So that was happening downstairs while your water pressure was happening upstairs.
0: Wow.
1: And I'm trying to get a little of that going at the Hedges.
0: let's start with the guest rooms themselves. Okay, you have the separate reading lights. I mean, those are little touches, but they make sense.
1: Well, this building needed luxury like that, anywhere you could grab it, because it's a small wooden house from the 19th century, Victorian house, very, very, very charming, but the floors are uneven. The bathrooms are small. We could never do anything about that. We had to lean into the strengths of those things and make charming, but where can you have luxury? You can have it in technology, like those lights, like the refrigerators that are in closets that you wanted for your own house. You can have it in bedding, which is fantastic here, and then in finishes. You know, the bathrooms are small, but they are the most beautifully finished, like a Swiss spa with waterworks, beautiful things.
0: I noticed in the bathrooms, and you mentioned the faucets in the shower, yes, you had a small footprint to work with.
1: Right.
0: But it functions.
1: Thank you.
0: Yeah.
1: Good. Well, I'm so glad.
0: I hope you got
1: a nice one.
0: Well, no,
1: some are bigger than others.
0: I actually judge the hotel by the bathroom. And because you spend more waking hours in your guest bathroom than you do in any other room in the hotel. So if the bathroom works, it's a really good indication the hotel works too. And so I remember staying at a hotel in Western France, in Le Bal, where the actual guest room was the size of a closet. The bathroom was even smaller. But I love the hotel because what they put into that bathroom, even given the small square footage, you turned on the shower. It was a fire hose. And you had, I mean, an instant hot water. You know, it was like unbelievable.
1: Well, one of the tricks you can do as a designer when you have too small a bathroom is put the bathtub in the bedroom and go bohemian. Then you have a sort of Bali honeymoon suite.
0: Yeah, wait, you mentioned bathtub? Let's talk about that. Today, most hotels that are built, if they have a bathtub at all, you can wash a small dachshund in there.
1: Uh-oh.
0: I mean, they're ornamental. They're not really bathtubs. They're not soaking tubs.
1: Yeah,
0: they're,
1: that's not going to work for me.
0: They're basically floors with a little bit of a gunnel that they call a bathtub, which is really a shower. So, I mean, if you're going to do a bathtub, you got to do a bathtub.
1: We don't have many bathtubs, but the ones we have are not for dogs.
0: Good. Okay, good. Just don't, you know what I'm saying.
1: They could even be for a couple.
0: No. Now we're talking. Okay.
1: That's the decadence that we had to bring.
0: Okay, so you're able to do that.
1: Not every room, but, no, but there's a room called the studio
0: where
1: I pitched to Sarah that we should paint the floors high gloss white. You know, we have some traditional fabrics and stuff. It plays well with the other rooms in the building. But I wanted there to be a really sexy room for a young couple to come on their honeymoon. And the bathtub in the bedroom instead of the bathroom is sort of starts the party, if you know what I mean.
0: All right, so now the bedding, that's a given now because you can make a difference there. You have to make a difference in the bathroom, right? You absolutely have to make a difference with the lighting because any hotel designer that puts me in a room with mood lighting puts me in a bad room, in a bad mood, because I want to have the option of how light or how dark the room is.
1: And that's a make or break thing. Either you have atmosphere or you don't because of lighting. Lighting is what gives you that or takes it away. And one huge hotel where I really hadn't, I always admire the lighting, and I really hadn't expected it to be as good as it is atmospherically because of that, is the Wynn in Las Vegas.
0: Yeah.
1: Steve Wynn knows how to make lighting work for him.
0: Yeah, the Wynn. Which is maybe a
1: function of his being an art collector also. He's an expert at lighting and displaying his paintings.
0: And isn't it ironic for those people who don't know Steve Wynn that he's essentially blind? He cannot see. That is a fact.
1: Right.
0: So for a man who has clearly a disability with eyesight to be able to have an extensive world art collection to understand lighting in a hotel,
1: he's one of the most aesthetically enlightened people that I haven't met him. I don't know him, but I'm aware of that. And I hadn't remembered that point that you just made. You're right. The other thing about lighting, the lessons to be learned about great lighting these days are in the London clubs, 5 Hartford Street and Oswald's, and you know, there are a bunch of eating clubs that have changed the entire cultural landscape of dining in London. And I wanted to bring some of that here, and a lot of that has to do with putting picture lights on pictures and having that deliver the lighting.
0: So the bottom line is you're able to turn around based on lighting, bedding, and dealing with the space you had in the bathrooms.
1: Thank you for noticing.
0: I had to notice. Because when you walk into a small bathroom, you go, okay, how have they made it better despite the space, right?
1: Well, the other thing I would add to that is boat design. You know, they're
0: naval architects saved the day.
1: Yeah, incredibly beautiful sailboats with cramped, tiny bathrooms because they never can be. I mean, why? What else would they be? And you always feel like you're in the best design space in the world.
0: David Netto, the designer right here at the Hedges Inn right here in East Hampton. Thank you so much for joining us. And when we come back, more from East Hampton as Peter Greenberg Worldwide continues right after this.
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